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1: Brevard County's annual fertilizer ban is in effect June 1st through September 30th. Heavy rainfall can wash fertilizers into stormwater systems and natural water bodies, fueling algae blooms and harming fish, dolphins, manatee, and other wildlife. Residents should mulch grass clippings, water when needed, and keep yard waste out of the street. Every yard connects to the lagoon. Small actions make a big difference for clean water and a healthier future.

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1: All right, back into the music to begin our second hour on Future Echoes. Gonna kick into a cut that really is something that I enjoy. It is from the collaboration between Al Jewer, who is a flautist and wind instrumentalist, and Andy Mitrin, who does the percussion. This is something like their third collaboration. The name of the CD is Desert Light. And when I first put this CD in and played this, the first track, I said, man, I hope the whole thing is like this. Unfortunately for me, the whole CD is not like this first cut, but I really enjoy it. It's titled Trance Desert Drive. And when I first heard it, I was on I-10, and it was great music to drive with. So sit back and enjoy some work from Al Jewer and Andy Mitrin from The Desert Light with Trance Desert Drive, courtesy of listeners who care enough to become members of WFIT Melbourne.

there from Sonic Storytellers Shane Morris and Mystified. Mystified is actually Thomas Parks, and this is their third collaboration titled Evolution, and the Evolution is the conclusion of their three-part inspired Evolution Soundscape series, where they sort of chart what they guess is the evolution of Homo sapiens and how we were able to become a dominant mammal life form here on Earth and some of the struggles associated with that. Anyway, pretty heavy here for a Sunday evening. My name is Eric. I am the host of Future Echoes. Let's see, before Shane Morris and Mystified from the Evolution CD, well, the name of the cut from that CD was The Trials of Evolved Man. And I guess it's still up to debate on whether or not we actually have evolved. Prior to Shane Morris and Mystified, we heard from Al Jewer and Andy Mitrin. And I did some research and found out that Desert Light is their fourth collaborative effort. And from Desert Light, we heard Trance Desert Drive. Really, really enjoy that music. And guess what? Those two cuts comprise 22 minutes of music here at 1024. My name is Eric, host of Future Echoes. Back into the music, courtesy of listeners who care enough to become members. We'll start off with some solo piano. Work from Kendra Logazar. She is the wife of Michael Logazar. Her second CD is titled Faith, and Garatet is the name of the cut that we'll hear, and it is music only heard here on WFIT, Melbourne.

music only heard here on WFIT Melbourne. It is 10:44. My name is Eric, host of Future Echoes, wrapping up a set of solo piano from the debut CD, Mountain's Majesty. We heard Darla Bauer performing Chopin Melody. Prior to that, we heard from Jill Halley. Generally, I associate her with oboe and English horn, but that was a solo piano piece from her Mesa Verde soundscapes, and that was composed while she was an artist in residence at the Mesa Verde National Park, and we heard Mesa Nightfall. And the CD is replete with some wonderful photographs that Jill took while she was exploring the park. We were, preceding that, we heard from Marika Takeuchi. Misty Night, we heard from her Rain Stories CD. Stephen Pepis is a fine keyboard artist, composer, and musical visionary, shall we call him. Still is the name of the CD that yielded Heart of the Matter. Nick Farr, a prolific South Carolina-based pianist. His eighth CD is titled Of Time and Place, and we heard Water's Edge. And we started the set off with work from Kendra Logazar. Her second CD is titled Faith, and we heard Garatet. Let's see, where are we going from here? That's a fair question. What do I have in the CD player? I guess we'll find out together, won't we? Anyway, it is 10:46. My name is Eric. I am the host of Future Echoes. This show airs from 9 until midnight, this and every Sunday night. It's a pleasure to be here, and I'm glad to have the opportunity to share lots of good music with you. Up next, let's see if I can reach over there to it. In the CD player, I have work from the Family Trio 2002. They are husband and wife, Randy and Pam Copas, and they're assisted by their daughter, Sarah Copas, who has sort of evolved to become the focus of 2002. Trail of Dreams is the name of their newest release, and from that CD we'll hear Ever Onward. The group is 2002. The radio station is WFIT, Melbourne.

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1: Back into the music here on WFIT to kick off the final hour of Future Echoes. Last hour, I played a set of solo piano, and now it's piano and accompaniment. And we'll start off with one of the artists featured during the last hour, Nick Farr. Of Time and Place is the name of his eighth release. He hails from South Carolina. We'll hear Marina's Lullaby, and this is Nick on the piano and some flute accompaniment as well. And it's music only heard here on WFIT Melbourne.

set of music only heard here on WFIT Melbourne, Piano and Other Instruments. We just wrapped up with work from Marika Takeuchi, Rain Stories is the CD After the Rain. We heard the title cut from Secret Gardens, Just the Two of Us proceeded. And let's see, what's the story? Secret Garden has been together for, 20-plus years. They are Norwegian pianist and composer Ralph Loveland and Fiona Sherry. She plays the violin. And when they compose, they sit in a room, just the two of them, and put this stuff together. And then when they're done, they do all sorts of layered orchestrations and other things. Well, that's what they've done on their previous CDs, but on this CD, it is Just the Two of Us, the title cut from their newest effort. Peter Jennison proceeded from his second release, Coming Home. We heard the cut Waiting, and that featured Jill Halley on the English horn. And we heard from Jill Halley proceeding from her Mesa Verde soundscapes with Curves of Burnt Orange. And we started off with Marina's Lullaby. That came from Nick Farr's eighth CD of Time and Place. And the time is 11:22. The place is WFIT Melbourne. The show is Future Echoes. The host is Eric. And just like that, we're going to get back into the music. The last set featured piano. And this set will start off with some electric harp, but it's from pianist and composer Ludovico Einaudi. Stanza is the name of the CD, and he commissioned Cecilia Chanilli to play the electric harp. The entire CD is all Cecilia's solo electric harp, all by herself doing some wonderful compositions by Ludovico Einaudi. So we're going to dip into that, and we'll hear Ritorno. And that'll start off this next set of music brought to you by listeners who care enough to become members of WFIT Melbourne.

certainly a set of music only heard here on WFIT Melbourne. It's 11:41. We just heard from a group who called themselves 7 and 5. The CD is titled Hope, Destiny, and Choice, and we heard the cut Hope. That was preceded by French artist Thierry David from his Hypnosis CD with Into This Shimmering Mantra. We heard from guitarist John Luttrell from his CD titled The Dream Exchange. We heard the title cut. And we started off with work composed by Ludovico Einaudi. Stanza is the name of the CD. And apparently that means house in Italian, and all the 16 different cuts are supposed to be different rooms under the same roof. And we heard Ritorno from Ludovico Einaudi. My name is Eric. I am the host of Future Echoes. It's a privilege and a pleasure to be here this and every Sunday between the hours of 9 and midnight here on listener-supported radio for the Space Coast and beyond. As is the usual bent this time of the evening on this show, I turn towards really kind of quieter, more introspective music. Some ambient music, say, to take us to the top of the hour and start of a new week. And we'll start off this final set with work from Stephen Pepys. Still is the name of his CD. And we'll hear the cut Tranquility to start this final set on a Sunday evening. My name is Eric, host of Future Echoes, and this is music only heard here on WFIT

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It steals the colors from the dead. 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

0: 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Heavy rainfall can wash fertilizers into stormwater systems and natural water bodies, fueling algae blooms and harming fish, dolphins, manatee, and other wildlife. Residents should mulch grass clippings, water when needed, and keep yard waste out of the street. 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
1: 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The Roots Rock Reggae Show with Ross Mike follows up at 3 p.m. Doo-wop soul and rock and roll from 6 to 8 with Dr. D, taking us into the Saturday song bag with your host Rob Killam. 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
1: 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Vamos a escuchar un par de temas de Queens of the Stone Age. Primero vamos a escuchar First It Giveth. ¡Qué música impresionante, temible y verdaderamente ahora! Van a ver, aquí va, aquí va, aquí va.

back as a better girl. But right now, I'm just pissed because I killed it enough to go federal. Yet I'm stuck in this county chain, yeah. They gave me life, but I swear I'll go postal and murder everything here till they give me the chair. Bundling me with a bunch of small-time hoodlums, purse grabbers, petty criminals, counterfeiters, grave robbers. People claiming we got beef when me never even seen him. And I come with a burger, me have a herd of Brahman coffee in him. Saying stuff like that could negatively affect my time, cause it's treated like a crime every time I big up my rhymes. Everybody else is allowed to be proud of their crappy lines, but somehow I'm egotistical if I say I'm proud of mine. Double standard industry efforts trying to mess with my head, saying crap like she killed it good for a girl, but I'm confused, is it less dead? It's amusing really, the story of my life. Get less charges for spitting bullets than others get for spitting a dinner knife. But denial wears so many disguises, like Bruce Willis, dead, just refuse to realize it. Calculating assassin, should be lethally injected instead. I'm breaking rocks with misdemeanor, mother effers chained to my legs.

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0: You never know what you might come across in Mozart's attic. We've got music spanning the breadth of human civilization from the Middle Ages to the 21st century. Every week we poke around to see what we might find up here, and there's never a shortage of old favorites, new discoveries, and occasional surprises. Tune into Mozart's Attic as we go through 1,000 years of music, 3 hours at a time, from 6 until 9 on Sunday nights, right here on WFIT.
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0: And I said, these are the columns that our society is built on. Basically, we have pillars of morals and values that people are still free to interpret how they will.
1: In rehearsal the day before the premiere, she told the musicians,
0: focus the sound towards each other and give the public these columns so that their minds can be clear to take from it what they will.
1: A resonant message at any time of year, but especially around this Independence Day. Anastasia Tsiolkas, NPR News.
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3: Colleges and universities will soon have to pass a new federal test proving their students are getting a return on their investment. 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
4: 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I mean, high school earnings is not a exceedingly high metric for a program to meet.
3: 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I'm Juana Summers. 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
5: Local weather conditions from WFIT, Melbourne. Mostly sunny skies with an expected high near 91 degrees. Possible south-southwest winds ranging from 5 miles an hour and a 60% chance of showers and thunderstorms after 2 p.m. Tonight, expect partly cloudy skies with a low of 77.
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5: Here's a local and state news update from Florida Today and WFIT. I'm Evan Nemchek. With so many data center projects popping up across Florida, how do residents keep up with it? For a 21-year-old West Palm Beach resident, the answer was obvious. WLRN's Danny Rivero has more.
7: James Boger's ears first perked up when he heard chatter of a massive proposed data center in Palm Beach County that could span up to 200 acres. He didn't like that proposal, and he was also skeptical of other proposed data centers around the state. By day, Boger builds websites for local businesses.
8: So I decided to take my skills and build a website based around this rising issue so everybody could use it.
7: Boger built a statewide tracking tool called Florida Data Centers that shows current and proposed projects across the state. It tells residents when local government meetings are being held, how to send feedback to elected officials, and more. He built it all using publicly available information.
8: Like county commission websites, I went on FPL and some of the water district websites to find out all of the grids and stuff like that and how everything's being planned and proposed so far.
7: The Florida Data Centers tracker has only been online about a month. Boger says it's already gotten over a million visits. I'm Danny Rivero in Miami.
5: 20 years ago, Republicans passed the 60% threshold for ballot initiatives, which could doom the property tax reform measure. WFIT's Terry Wright explains.
9: Republican leaders are now working to place a proposed increase in Florida's homestead exemption from $50,000 to $250,000 within the next 2 years before voters in November. Cities and counties opposed the plan, warning it could reduce funding for essential services. Because constitutional amendments require 60% voter approval, supporters face a high hurdle. In past elections, that same threshold blocked measures to legalize personal marijuana use and limit government interference with abortion, even though nearly 56% and more than 57% of voters supported them.
5: The proposal is being challenged in court, arguing the ballot language is biased and misleading. The latest scores for the Florida statewide assessment have been released, and with it comes a new announcement from the governor. Last Friday, Governor Ron DeSantis announced that more than 60% of Florida students either met or exceeded their grade-level benchmarks. He suggested that the significant gain in English language arts and mathematics scores are due to a statewide progressive monitoring system put in place 5 years ago. In 2021, DeSantis abolished the old state assessment called the FSA for a new testing system taken throughout the year as opposed to only one larger test at the end. The new system is referred to as the FAST test. It is taken at the start, middle, and end of each school year to track progress throughout. And with 60% of the students meeting or exceeding their grade level benchmarks, it would be hard to argue that the system isn't working as intended. For these stories and more, visit floridatoday.com and WFIT.org. I'm Evan Nemchek.
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12: And I'm Michelle Martin. Good morning. Members of Israel's ultra-Orthodox community are protesting in streets and along highways. They're upset about arrests of young religious men who refuse to serve in the army. Itai Stern reports.
13: Young men dressed in black suits and black hats fill a hot and dusty field outside a military prison in central Israel. They are praying and protesting the recent surge in arrests of fellow religious yeshiva students who have refused to enlist, says 20-year-old Chaim Esika. They took my friend. He just sits and studies Torah all day, and they put him in prison. That doesn't make any sense, he says. Ultra-Orthodox men have long been spared from Israel's mandatory military service. They say they can't serve in the army and still maintain their religious observances. But the Supreme Court recently ruled those exemptions are illegal and give them an unfair privilege. Angry crowds like this one have been protesting for weeks against the enlistment orders and arrests. More than 50,000 ultra-religious men have received rough notices. These young men say they would rather die than give up their daily Torah studies. The ultra-Orthodox, who make up around 15% of the population, are a key part of Israeli Prime Minister Benjamin Netanyahu's base, and the recent arrests have put him in a political dilemma. On the one hand, he needs troops to fight the multiple wars Israel is engaged in, from Gaza to Lebanon to Iran. But he also can't anger his ultra-Orthodox government partners. Just last week, he spoke out against the detentions and called for a pause in the arrests. And he's backing bills now, making their way through the Knesset to permanently exempt most of them. If I told you that in Europe, police were entering religious schools, taking young men studying Torah and putting them in prison, you would be horrified, he said, hoping to sway public opinion. But polls show more than 80% of Israelis support drafting ultra-Orthodox men, especially since current soldiers are serving longer and have been killed and injured in higher numbers than ever. Army officials warn of a looming shortage. Effie Defrin, spokesman for the Israeli army, says the shortfall could be as high as 15,000 troops. But while enlisting thousands of ultra-Orthodox may boost manpower, it could also bring new challenges, says Yofi Tirosh, a law professor at Tel Aviv University.
14: The army promises the ultra-Orthodox soldiers that they will not see a woman throughout their entire military service.
13: Which she says is problematic given that 20% of combat soldiers are women. She points to a recent operation that was scrapped after ultra-Orthodox troops refused to serve alongside female soldiers. And Tirosh says religious men must learn to respect military authority.
14: They might very well obey their rabbis and not their commanders.
13: Meanwhile, the ultra-Orthodox keep protesting, lately causing major traffic jams along some of Israel's busiest highways. During this recent protest, a caravan of cars filled with young ultra-religious men blast music, and throw candies into open car windows. But for many drivers trapped in the gridlock, the gesture isn't winning any points. Some throw water bottles back at the religious man and speed off. For NPR News, I'm Itai Stern in Tel Aviv.
2: Here in the United States, we have another story about military service and service beyond the military. A group called With Honor calls itself cross-partisan. It encourages veterans to run for office. They've counted the number of vets running for federal office since 2018. And this year, more are running than ever, with the number of women running double what it was in 2024.
15: I think there is a desire to serve at a time when the country needs it. It's a core part of the veteran ethos.
2: Rye Barcott co-founded With Honor and wrote a new book, Courage Can Save Us. NPR's veterans correspondent Quill Lawrence sat down with him.
16: Rye Barcott served in Fallujah, Iraq. He said he saw the difference between courage and bravery there. His gunnery sergeant, that's a senior enlisted rank, was undoubtedly brave.
15: He was extremely tactically proficient. He'd been in a lot of combat. A lot of Marines felt safer around him. But he started to go down this kind of moral rot and degradation. And the pressures of the war just built on him. And to the point where he wanted to essentially recruit a child to provide information about enemy locations.
16: But a lower-ranking sergeant had something else, courage.
15: The sergeant refused to do that and came to me and told me about it. And we told the gunnery sergeant, no, that is, you're not going to do it. It's a war crime. The courage there belonged with the sergeant.
16: No small thing, defying a well-respected soldier who outranked him in a war zone. Barcott's pointing to the classical, he means ancient Greek, definition that bravery is physical, courage is moral, standing up for what's right. Barcott has spent most of the past decade looking for similar courage in a place most Americans wouldn't, Washington, D.C.
15: What I've tried to do with this book is show that, hey, it does still exist. It is in shorter supply, but it is there, and as a country, we need to celebrate it.
16: Barcott profiled politicians who served, five from each party, who've shown courage, both at war and in politics back home. That often meant going against your own party. One of the stories in the book is about another Marine, Seth Moulton, a Massachusetts Democrat, who was very critical during the Biden administration's chaotic withdrawal from Afghanistan. Moulton even jumped on an unauthorized flight into Kabul.
15: And he got a lot of criticism for that as well. You know, folks said, oh, well, he was showboating. But at that time, a lot of vets, myself included, respected the fact that these guys went over and basically tried to shine a light on a catastrophe that was playing out.
16: Barcott says it's worth respecting that politicians face genuine risks, from social media harassment to real acts of political violence. And it's telling that several vets profiled in the book are leaving politics or have been pushed out.
15: There's an example of a Republican, Dan Crenshaw, in the book who ends up losing his primary race for a number of different reasons, but including some of the positions that he took on issues like Ukraine, for example.
16: Crenshaw is a former Navy SEAL who lost an eye. He nearly lost both eyes in combat. He's a conservative Texas Republican who supports President Trump, except on a few issues like defending Ukraine against Russia. For that, Crenshaw found himself targeted online and he lost a primary challenge.
15: They might lose their job. They might lose some friends, but they will do the right thing. Not everybody rises to the occasion, but there are many that are, and I'm glad to be focused on 10 that have at key moments.
16: Barcott says he's not naive, but he hopes the record number of vets running for Congress this year can do what they did in the military, work alongside Americans of all stripes, despite many differences, for a common good. Quill Lawrence, NPR News.
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21: Good morning, I'm Michelle Martin. The Buffalo Bills added wide receiver DJ Moore to their roster this offseason. A local sports apparel store sold out of shirts with his name and number on them faster than expected because one man came in and handed over about $1,200 for all 27 shirts in stock. The assistant manager was confused and asked if the man knew the guy. 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Moore asked the store to give them out to any fan who wanted them. Within a week, almost all were gone. It's Morning Edition.
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2: 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I'm Steve Inskeep.
21: And I'm Michelle Martin. Good morning. The Kensington neighborhood in Philadelphia is half an hour's drive from the stadium that hosted the city's World Cup soccer matches. The distance often feels much greater. That's because Kensington is one of the country's most dangerous street drug markets. But NPR's Brian Mann found the neighborhood is also home to a thriving soccer culture.
22: On a hot summer morning in Kensington, people sag in doorways next to shuttered businesses in the shadow of the elevated train. This neighborhood in Philadelphia has been plagued for decades by poverty and crime. Fentanyl and methamphetamines hit hard here. But there are also kids walking to summer school, playing on stoops.
23: There are working families here, just like any other neighborhood in this country.
22: That's Barbios Noisette, who runs a program called the Kensington Soccer Club. It's one part sports organization, one part safety net.
23: It's one kid at a time. We have coaches who are able to pick them up and bring them to practice and take them home. And we have safe places for them.
22: On this day, in a dusty field in Kensington, a couple dozen kids scramble up and down, kicking a ball. 8-year-old Kehlani Brooks is one of the fiercest players on the pitch, scrimmaging with boys and girls twice her size.
24: What position do you play?
25: I don't know.
24: You just kind of run around and kick the ball?
25: Yeah,
26: everything but goalie.
22: That's Stephanie Santiago, Kehlani's mom. They've lived in Kensington their whole lives.
26: People assume that there's a lot of gun violence, a lot of drugs.
22: There are also just regular families here, like hers, Santiago says. But on some blocks, crime is dangerous enough, kids can't play outside. Local public schools have cut PE and after-school programs for budget reasons, and most soccer club programs are too expensive. She says Kensington Soccer Club is different.
26: It provides a space where kids can come play safely. It's a fraction of what we would pay if we were going to a different club. So KSC makes it affordable.
22: The club was created 14 years ago by a public school teacher named Jim Hardy, who's still a volunteer with the group. Hardy says he loves soccer and started hearing from his students that they wanted to play.
27: And I looked everywhere, and the only thing I could find was something that was half an hour away and cost $3,000.
22: What started as an after-school pickup game for high schoolers kept growing, funded mostly by grants and donations. It now includes up to 2,000 kids a year. Hardy says one thing that weighs on him is they still lack the staff to reach all of Kensington's kids.
27: It's infuriating to me that it's so hard to provide them with a small percentage of what many children might take for granted in other neighborhoods and suburban communities.
22: The club was able to reach Najee Morrison, who started playing for Kensington when he was a teenager. Now 28, he works as a coach and a mentor. As he watches kids scrimmage, Morrison says he thinks this is making Kensington a better place.
0: This is my community. This is why I coach and do it. We try to do our best around here to get the kids to come to a better open space, and they love it when they come out here.
22: For Morrison, Kensington Soccer Club is also a source of pride. Teams from his neighborhood now hold their own against a lot of Philadelphia's higher-priced soccer clubs.
0: So it took a minute for us to build up there, but I can say now we could go and crush a lot of suburban teams.
22: One more bit of joy. Seats for World Cup soccer games in Philadelphia have been selling for hundreds, sometimes thousands of dollars apiece. But the club received a bunch of donated tickets, making it possible for many of these kids to see games live. Brian Mann, NPR News, Philadelphia.

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1: Colleges and universities will soon have to pass a new federal test proving their students are getting a return on their investment. 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
1: 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I'm Juana Summers. 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
3: Local weather conditions from WFIT, Melbourne. Mostly sunny skies with an expected high near 91 degrees. Possible south-southwest winds ranging from 5 miles an hour and a 60% chance of showers and thunderstorms after 2 p.m. Tonight, expect partly cloudy skies with a low of 77.
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3: Here's a local and state news update from Florida Today and WFIT. I'm Evan Nemchek. With so many data center projects popping up across Florida, how do residents keep up with it? For a 21-year-old West Palm Beach resident, the answer was obvious. WLRN's Danny Rivero has more.
5: James Boger's ears first perked up when he heard chatter of a massive proposed data center in Palm Beach County that could span up to 200 acres. He didn't like that proposal, and he was also skeptical of other proposed data centers around the state. By day, Boger builds websites for local businesses.
6: So I decided to take my skills and build a website based around this rising issue so everybody could use it.
5: Boger built a statewide tracking tool called Florida Data Centers that shows current and proposed projects across the state. It tells residents when local government meetings are being held, how to send feedback to elected officials, and more. He built it all using publicly available information.
6: Like county commission websites, I went on FPL and some of the water district websites to find out all of the grids and stuff like that and how everything's being planned and proposed so far.
5: The Florida Data Centers tracker has only been online about a month. Boger says it's already gotten over a million visits. I'm Danny Rivero in Miami.
3: 20 years ago, Republicans passed the 60% threshold for ballot initiatives, which could doom the property tax reform measure. WFIT's Terry Wright explains.
7: Republican leaders are now working to place a proposed increase in Florida's homestead exemption from $50,000 to $250,000 within the next 2 years before voters in November. Cities and counties opposed the plan, warning it could reduce funding for essential services. Because constitutional amendments require 60% voter approval, supporters face a high hurdle. In past elections, that same threshold blocked measures to legalize personal marijuana use and limit government interference with abortion, even though nearly 56% and more than 57% of voters supported them.
3: The proposal is being challenged in court, arguing the ballot language is biased and misleading. The latest scores for the Florida statewide assessment have been released, and with it comes a new announcement from the governor. Last Friday, Governor Ron DeSantis announced that more than 60% of Florida students either met or exceeded their grade-level benchmarks. He suggested that the significant gain in English language arts and mathematics scores are due to a statewide progressive monitoring system put in place 5 years ago. In 2021, DeSantis abolished the old state assessment called the FSA for a new testing system taken throughout the year as opposed to only one larger test at the end. The new system is referred to as the FAST test. It is taken at the start, middle, and end of each school year to track progress throughout. And with 60% of the students meeting or exceeding their grade-level benchmarks, it would be hard to argue that the system isn't working as intended. For these stories and more, visit floridatoday.com and WFIT.org. I'm Evan Nemchek.
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9: It's Morning Edition from NPR News. I'm Steve Inskeep.
10: And I'm Michelle Martin. Good morning. The U.S. faces its toughest World Cup matchup tonight, Belgium. The winner goes to the quarterfinals. The match is still hours away, but controversy off the pitch has already kicked off.
9: It's the news that President Trump spoke directly to FIFA's president about a red card given to an American player.
10: NPR sports correspondent Becky Sullivan is in Seattle for today's game and is with us now to tell us about this whole thing. So, Becky, fill us in on this whole thing.
11: Yeah, Michelle, this is a wild one. I mean, so this all started last week when the U.S. striker Filarne Balogun was shown a red card in the Americans' game against Bosnia-Herzegovina. Of course, a red card automatically comes with a one-game suspension in the following game. That's supposed to be today. But now we've learned that after that game last week, President Trump called FIFA President Gianni Infantino directly to ask about the red card, to ask why the suspension was necessary. That's according to an official with knowledge of the conversation who spoke to NPR on condition of anonymity to discuss this private conversation. Then yesterday, a FIFA disciplinary committee made this very bare bones announcement saying that they were going to suspend Balogun's suspension by a year, basically allowing him to play against Belgium. So the fact of this phone call, coupled with FIFA's highly unusual decision to allow Balogun to play, has the soccer world just totally up in arms.
10: You say it's highly unusual. Like, what did FIFA say about why they're letting Balogun play?
11: I mean, I think that's the thing. They said very little about why they are making this decision, which is adding to the controversy, I think, especially because this was just a challenging red card from the very start. It wasn't a clear, obvious foul. The contact looked very much unintentional. And in fact, the referee on the field didn't even give a foul initially. The red card came only after a video replay review of the play in slow motion. There's questions about whether slow-mo review was even appropriate on that kind of play. And then also similar contact between players in other games in this tournament have gone unpunished. And yet this got a red card. And so, you know, clearly there's questions, but FIFA has not been transparent about answering them. This whole process by which they have reached this result, I think, raises a lot of questions.
10: What's the U.S. team saying about this?
11: You know, they said in a statement that they are pleased about the decision. The players themselves found out on the team bus yesterday morning, actually, as they were on their way to training. They arrived right before talking to the media, and so these guys came out and just immediately gave us their fresh reactions. And so here's star winger Christian Pulisic reacting to the news.
12: Yeah, it was extremely harsh. So if you want to call it justice, you want to call it whatever. I mean, we were prepared to play without him. We've been granted this now opportunity to have him, which is great for us. I'm mostly just happy for him, seeing that smile on his face. He deserves to be playing in this game.
11: And coach Mauricio Pochettino said he thought that FIFA had made the fair decision because he thought it should have never been a red card at all.
10: Okay, what about other teams? Are other teams commenting on this?
11: Yeah, I mean, well, certainly the Belgian Football Federation is against it. They said in a statement that they were astonished by the decision. They said they were going to pursue all potential avenues for recourse. You know, in a press conference, in just the routine pregame press conference, the Belgian coach, Rudy Garcia, said that he felt like April Fool's Day and said that, you know, with its pursuit of recourse, that the Belgian Football Federation wasn't just defending the national team, but that they were defending all of football, the integrity, the ethics of the game. Some coaches of other teams that played on Sunday were asked about this whole situation, and they had strong words. And one of the things that they asked was, you know, what happens with the next red card? What happens with the next yellow card? What happens then? Are those going to be reviewed a similar way? Mm-hmm. You know, Norway's coach just said this was a bad decision that's going to hurt the World Cup.
10: That's NPR's Becky Sullivan. Becky, thank you.
11: You're welcome.
9: Colorado wildfires have forced thousands to evacuate and others to worry about their homes. Colorado Public Radio's Sam Brash is here with the latest. Sam, good morning.
13: Good morning.
9: What's the fire situation today?
13: So we have about half a dozen major fires statewide. A couple of them we're watching really closely. One is the Aspen Acres fire. It's this really destructive blaze outside the city of Pueblo, and then a smaller one high in the mountains that caused some new evacuations yesterday.
9: Okay, we'll just note the line is a little scratchy here, but we're going to listen hard because this is important. You mentioned the Aspen Acres fire. How big is that?
13: So the latest briefing we got has it close to 90,000 acres. That would make it the seventh largest fire in Colorado history. It only started a week ago, and last week we saw wind gusts close to 100 miles per hour the day it started, and that caused the fire to make this terrifying run down from the mountains towards Pueblo. Several small towns have been fully evacuated. Firefighters have contained 14% of the fire's perimeter, but it continued to grow last night, and authorities have been expanding the evacuation area to stay ahead of the fire.
9: Wow, when we talk about 90,000 acres, we're talking about many, many square miles of Colorado, many, many people affected. What do you hear from people who are in the path of that fire or potentially so?
13: Fire spread, and many don't know if their homes or whole neighborhoods are standing. We know several thousand people have been evacuated, and the community in southern Colorado has really pulled together to support evacuees. One example was a quick 4th of July festival outside of an evacuation center in Pueblo. Melinda Bryan from Florence volunteered to bake some sweets and try to give some kids a sense of normalcy.
9: And we're not hearing that actuality, that clip, but she said, if I was displaced, I hope someone would think of me and bring out cookies or whatever they could. So she's volunteering to help in ways that she can. Now, you mentioned another fire, smaller but still dangerous. What do you know?
13: So this is the Willow Fire burning miles from Leadville, a historic silver mining community. Now about 2,600 people live there. Emergency managers haven't had to evacuate the entire community yet, but that's a real possibility, especially if wind conditions shift.
9: And we'll just apologize again to folks who are just joining us. Sam, the line is not so great, but we're hearing most of your words, and this matters, so we're going to stick with this. What did you learn during a memorial for three firefighters who died on duty?
13: Yeah, this is a tragedy. On June 27th, these firefighters died fighting at another fire near the Utah border. All three worked for federal firefighting agencies. We had two women, Sydney Watson, 26, from Warrior, Alabama, Emily Barker, 38, from Clinton Township, Michigan. One man, Nick Hutcherson, was from Glendale, Arizona. They died in a burnover where a sudden change in conditions closes off escape routes. Hundreds of people attended that memorial service you mentioned for the three fallen firefighters in Grand Junction near the blaze where they were fighting, and the fire is now completely contained.
9: Any rain in the forecast?
13: We do. We have some thunderstorms in the forecast, but that can cut both ways, right? Like, rain would be great, but the storms also feed fires with erratic winds. They can start new fires with lightning. There are some early signs that we could get some monsoon rains around mid-July. So we have our fingers crossed for that, but with so little snow last winter, any dry stretch, you know, sets the stage for more fires, and resources are already thin.
9: Sam Brash of Colorado Public Radio, thanks so much.
13: Thank you.

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0: Good morning, I'm Steve Inskeep. An elephant seal walks into a bar. I don't know the rest of that joke, but an elephant seal in Tasmania keeps acting like he's had too much to drink. He's about the size of a small car, and he keeps hauling himself ashore. He picks fights with actual parked cars. He takes naps in the middle of the road. He destroyed traffic barriers, took down a fence, and also wrecked a sign that warned people about the seals. It's Morning Edition.
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6: 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Keep walking. NPR's Allison Aubrey reports.
7: If you want to protect against memory loss and dementia, research shows there are steps you can take to reduce your risk. And the latest evidence comes from the new study of supermovers, published in the medical journal Neurology. Supermovers are people older than 80 who maintain an exceptional gait and can walk as fast as people a few decades younger, explains one of the study authors, Dr. Sophia Millman of the Albert Einstein College of Medicine.
8: A supermover is someone who is older than age 80 and performing much better than their peers.
7: She and her collaborators analyzed data from nearly 4,000 older adults enrolled in a long-term aging study. All of them had taken a timed walking test, and the fastest 9% qualified as supermovers.
8: The biggest takeaway was that supermovers are about 50% less likely to develop cognitive decline than their peers, which is very impressive.
7: Bonnie Tsui is a science journalist and the author of On Muscle, The Stuff That Moves Us and Why It Matters. She says walking requires balance, coordination, and strength, which comes from our muscles.
9: I think that the finding isn't surprising because we know that muscle health is very much correlated with cognitive health. So especially as we age, exercise makes your muscles grow, but it also makes your brain grow.
7: Studies suggest that regular exercise can boost the size of the hippocampus, a part of the brain that is important for learning and memory. And the new study finds supermovers actually preserve hippocampal volumes. In addition, Tsui says when your muscles contract during exercise, they release signaling molecules which can help support brain health, memory, and cognitive function.
9: Muscle is an endocrine tissue, which means that when we move, our muscles release signaling molecules that affect other body systems, including boosting brain cell growth and regulating metabolism. So muscle health is cognitive health.
7: Dr. Amit Saini is a geriatrician with Kaiser Permanente in Northern California. He says the ability to keep walking as you age is a marker of good health.
10: And as you walk, your heart is beating faster. And when the heart is beating faster, not only it's pumping the blood into the muscle, blood is being pumped to the brain also, and to the nerve, and to your other system.
7: Scientists say the supermovers may have genes that help promote healthy aging, but research shows it's clear that lifestyle matters too. What you eat, how much you sleep, social connection, how you manage stress, and movement.
9: I think that the takeaway is that movement is for all of us.
7: Whether it's walking, swimming, cycling, whatever form makes you feel good, keep it up, and it can boost muscle, memory, and your mood along the way. Allison Aubrey, NPR News.
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0: Yeah, we're rocking our bodies in here. This is Morning Edition from NPR News. I'm Michelle Martin.
1: I think I'll go for a walk. I'm Steve Inskeep.
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0: I said, these are the columns that our society is built on. Basically, we have pillars of morals and values that people are still free to interpret how they will.
1: In rehearsal the day before the premiere, she told the musicians,
0: focus the sound towards each other and give the public these columns so that their minds can be clear to take from it what they will.
1: A resonant message at any time of year, but especially around this Independence Day. Anastasia Tsiolkas, NPR News.
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3: Colleges and universities will soon have to pass a new federal test proving their students are getting a return on their investment. 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
4: 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I mean, high school earnings is not a exceedingly high metric for a program to meet.
3: 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I'm Juana Summers. This story on All Things Considered from NPR News.
5: Local weather conditions from WFIT, Melbourne. Mostly sunny skies with an expected high near 91 degrees. Possible south-southwest winds ranging from 5 miles an hour and a 60% chance of showers and thunderstorms after 2 p.m. Tonight, expect partly cloudy skies with a low of 77.
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5: Here's a local and state news update from Florida Today and WFIT. I'm Evan Nemchek. With so many data center projects popping up across Florida, how do residents keep up with it? For a 21-year-old West Palm Beach resident, the answer was obvious. WLRN's Danny Rivero has more.
7: James Boger's ears first perked up when he heard chatter of a massive proposed data center in Palm Beach County that could span up to 200 acres. He didn't like that proposal, and he was also skeptical of other proposed data centers around the state. By day, Boger builds websites for local businesses.
8: So I decided to take my skills and build a website based around this rising issue so everybody could use it.
7: Boger built a statewide tracking tool called Florida Data Centers that shows current and proposed projects across the state. It tells residents when local government meetings are being held, how to send feedback to elected officials, and more. He built it all using publicly available information.
8: Like county commission websites, I went on FPL and some of the water district websites to find out all of the grids and stuff like that and how everything's being planned and proposed so far.
7: The Florida Data Centers tracker has only been online about a month. Boger says it's already gotten over a million visits. I'm Danny Rivero in Miami.
5: 20 years ago, Republicans passed the 60% threshold for ballot initiatives, which could doom the property tax reform measure. WFIT's Terry Wright explains.
9: Republican leaders are now working to place a proposed increase in Florida's homestead exemption from $50,000 to $250,000 within the next 2 years before voters in November. Cities and counties opposed the plan, warning it could reduce funding for essential services. Because constitutional amendments require 60% voter approval, supporters face a high hurdle. In past elections, that same threshold blocked measures to legalize personal marijuana use and limit government interference with abortion, even though nearly 56% and more than 57% of voters supported them.
5: The proposal is being challenged in court, arguing the ballot language is biased and misleading. The latest scores for the Florida statewide assessment have been released, and with it comes a new announcement from the governor. Last Friday, Governor Ron DeSantis announced that more than 60% of Florida students either met or exceeded their grade-level benchmarks. He suggested that the significant gain in English language arts and mathematics scores are due to a statewide progressive monitoring system put in place 5 years ago. In 2021, DeSantis abolished the old state assessment called the FSA for a new testing system taken throughout the year as opposed to only one larger test at the end. The new system is referred to as the FAST test. It is taken at the start, middle, and end of each school year to track progress throughout. And with 60% of the students meeting or exceeding their grade level benchmarks, it would be hard to argue that the system isn't working as intended. For these stories and more, visit floridatoday.com and WFIT.org. I'm Evan Nemchek.
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11: 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I'm Steve Inskeep.
12: And I'm Michelle Martin. Good morning. Members of Israel's ultra-Orthodox community are protesting in streets and along highways. They're upset about arrests of young religious men who refuse to serve in the army. Itai Stern reports.
13: Young men dressed in black suits and black hats fill a hot and dusty field outside a military prison in central Israel. They are praying and protesting the recent surge in arrest of fellow religious yeshiva students who have refused to enlist, says 20-year-old Chaim Esika. They took my friend. He just sits and studies Torah all day, and they put him in prison. That doesn't make any sense, he says. Ultra-Orthodox men have long been spared from Israel's mandatory military service. They say they can't serve in the army and still maintain their religious observances. But the Supreme Court recently ruled those exemptions are illegal and give them an unfair privilege. Angry crowds like this one have been protesting for weeks against the enlistment orders and arrests. More than 50,000 ultra-religious men have received rough notices. These young men say they would rather die then give up their daily Torah studies. The ultra-Orthodox, who make up around 15% of the population, are a key part of Israeli Prime Minister Benjamin Netanyahu's base, and the recent arrests have put him in a political dilemma. On the one hand, he needs troops to fight the multiple wars Israel is engaged in, from Gaza to Lebanon to Iran. But he also can't anger his ultra-Orthodox government partners. Just last week, he spoke out against the detentions and called for a pause in the arrests. And he's backing bills now, making their way through the Knesset to permanently exempt most of them. If I told you that in Europe, police were entering religious schools, taking young men studying Torah and putting them in prison, you would be horrified, he said, hoping to sway public opinion. But polls show more than 80% of Israelis support drafting ultra-Orthodox men, especially since current soldiers are serving longer and have been killed and injured in higher numbers than ever. Army officials warn of a looming shortage. Effie Defrin, spokesman for the Israeli army, says the shortfall could be as high as 15,000 troops. But while enlisting thousands of ultra-Orthodox may boost manpower, it could also bring new challenges, says Yofi Tirosh, a law professor at Tel Aviv University.
14: The army promises the ultra-Orthodox soldiers that they will not see a woman throughout their entire military service.
13: Which she says is problematic given that 20% of combat soldiers are women. She points to a recent operation that was scrapped after ultra-Orthodox troops refused to serve alongside female soldiers. And Tirosh says religious men must learn to respect military authority.
14: They might very well obey their rabbis and not their commanders.
13: Meanwhile, the ultra-Orthodox keep protesting, lately causing major traffic jams along some of Israel's busiest highways. During this recent protest, a caravan of cars filled with young ultra-religious men blast music, and throw candies into open car windows. But for many drivers trapped in the gridlock, the gesture isn't winning any points. Some throw water bottles back at the religious man and speed off. For NPR News, I'm Itai Stern in Tel Aviv.
11: Here in the United States, we have another story about military service and service beyond the military. A group called With Honor calls itself cross-partisan. It encourages veterans to run for office. They've counted the number of vets running for federal office since 2018. And this year, more are running than ever, with the number of women running double what it was in 2024.
15: I think there is a desire to serve at a time when the country needs it. It's a core part of the veteran ethos.
11: Rye Barcott co-founded With Honor and wrote a new book, Courage Can Save Us. NPR's veterans correspondent Quill Lawrence sat down with him.
16: Rye Barcott served in Fallujah, Iraq. He said he saw the difference between courage and bravery there. His gunnery sergeant, that's a senior enlisted rank, was undoubtedly brave.
15: He was extremely tactically proficient. He'd been in a lot of combat. A lot of Marines felt safer around him. But he started to go down this kind of moral rot and degradation. And the pressures of the war just built on him, and to the point where he wanted to essentially recruit a child to provide information about enemy locations.
16: But a lower-ranking sergeant had something else, courage.
15: The sergeant refused to do that and came to me and told me about it, and we told the gunnery sergeant, no, that is, you're not going to do it. It's a war crime. The courage there belonged with the sergeant.
16: No small thing, defying a well-respected soldier who outranked him in a war zone. Barcott's pointing to the classical, he means ancient Greek, definition that bravery is physical, courage is moral, standing up for what's right. Barcott has spent most of the past decade looking for similar courage in a place most Americans wouldn't, Washington, D.C.
15: What I've tried to do with this book is show that, hey, it does still exist. It is in shorter supply, but it is there, and as a country, we need to celebrate it.
16: Barcott profiled politicians who served, five from each party, who've shown courage, both at war and in politics back home. That often meant going against your own party. One of the stories in the book is about another Marine, Seth Moulton, a Massachusetts Democrat, who was very critical during the Biden administration's chaotic withdrawal from Afghanistan. Moulton even jumped on an unauthorized flight into Kabul.
15: And he got a lot of criticism for that as well. You know, folks said, oh, well, he was showboating. But at that time, a lot of vets, myself included, respected the fact that these guys went over and basically tried to shine a light on a catastrophe that was playing out.
16: Barcott says it's worth respecting that politicians faced genuine risks, from social media harassment to real acts of political violence. And it's telling that several vets profiled in the book are leaving politics or have been pushed out.
15: There's an example of a Republican, Dan Crenshaw, in the book who ends up losing his primary race for a number of different reasons, but including some of the positions that he took on issues like Ukraine, for example.
16: Crenshaw is a former Navy SEAL who lost an eye. He nearly lost both eyes in combat. He's a conservative Texas Republican who supports President Trump, except on a few issues like defending Ukraine against Russia. For that, Crenshaw found himself targeted online, and he lost a primary challenge.
15: They might lose their job. They might lose some friends, but they will do the right thing. Not everybody rises to the occasion, but there are many that are, and I'm glad to be focused on 10 that have at key moments.
16: Barcott says he's not naive, but he hopes the record number of vets running for Congress this year can do what they did in the military, work alongside Americans of all stripes, despite many differences, for a common good. Quill Lawrence, NPR News.
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12: Good morning, I'm Michelle Martin. The Buffalo Bills added wide receiver DJ Moore to their roster this offseason. A local sports apparel store sold out of shirts with his name and number on them faster than expected because one man came in and handed over about $1,200 for all 27 shirts in stock. The assistant manager was confused and asked if the man knew the guy. He was the guy. Moore asked the store to give them out to any fan who wanted them. Within a week, almost all were gone. It's Morning Edition.
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11: It's Morning Edition from NPR News. I'm Steve Inskeep.
12: And I'm Michelle Martin. Good morning. The Kensington neighborhood in Philadelphia is half an hour's drive from the stadium that hosted the city's World Cup soccer matches. The distance often feels much greater. That's because Kensington is one of the country's most dangerous street drug markets. But NPR's Brian Mann found the neighborhood is also home to a thriving soccer culture.
20: On a hot summer morning in Kensington, people sag in doorways next to shuttered businesses in the shadow of the elevated train. This neighborhood in Philadelphia has been plagued for decades by poverty and crime. Fentanyl and methamphetamines hit hard here. But there are also kids walking to summer school, playing on stoops.
21: There are working families here, just like any other neighborhood in this country.
20: That's Barbios Noisette, who runs a program called the Kensington Soccer Club. It's one part sports organization, one part safety net.
21: It's one kid at a time. We have coaches who are able to pick them up and bring them to practice and take them home. And we have safe places for them.
20: On this day, in a dusty field in Kensington, a couple dozen kids scramble up and down, kicking a ball. 8-year-old Kehlani Brooks is one of the fiercest players on the pitch, scrimmaging with boys and girls twice her size.
22: What position do you play?
23: I don't know.
22: You just kind of run around and kick the ball?
23: Yeah,
24: everything but goalie.
20: That's Stephanie Santiago, Kehlani's mom. They've lived in Kensington their whole lives.
24: People assume that there's a lot of gun violence, a lot of drugs.
20: There are also just regular families here, like hers, Santiago says. But on some blocks, crime is dangerous enough, kids can't play outside. Local public schools have cut PE and after-school programs for budget reasons, and most soccer club programs are too expensive. She says Kensington Soccer Club is different.
24: It provides a space where kids can come play safely. It's a fraction of what we would pay if we were going to a different club. So KSC makes it affordable.
20: The club was created 14 years ago by a public school teacher named Jim Hardy, who's still a volunteer with the group. Hardy says he loves soccer and started hearing from his students that they wanted to play.
25: And I looked everywhere, and the only thing I could find was something that was half an hour away and cost $3,000.
20: What started as an after-school pickup game for high schoolers kept growing, funded mostly by grants and donations. It now includes up to 2,000 kids a year. Hardy says one thing that weighs on him is they still lack the staff to reach all of Kensington's kids.
25: it's infuriating to me that it's so hard to provide them with a small percentage of what many children might take for granted in other neighborhoods and suburban communities.
20: The club was able to reach Najee Morrison, who started playing for Kensington when he was a teenager. Now 28, he works as a coach and a mentor. As he watches kids scrimmage, Morrison says he thinks this is making Kensington a better place.
0: This is my community. This is why I coach and do it. We try to do our best around here to get the kids to come to a better open space, and they love it when they come out here.
20: For Morrison, Kensington Soccer Club is also a source of pride. Teams from his neighborhood now hold their own against a lot of Philadelphia's higher-priced soccer clubs.
0: So it took a minute for us to build up there, but I can say now we could go and crush a lot of suburban teams.
20: One more bit of joy. Seats for World Cup soccer games in Philadelphia have been selling for hundreds, sometimes thousands of dollars apiece. But the club received a bunch of donated tickets, making it possible for many of these kids to see games live. Brian Mann, NPR News, Philadelphia.

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2: 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FM Odyssey with Fred Migliori starts at 10 a.m. and Joni O brings us the Stray Cat Lounge at 1, followed by Bill Stewart with Folk, Bluegrass, and more, and Mozart's Attic with J-Ski from 6 until 9, where Future Echoes wraps up the broadcast day into the midnight hour. 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
1: Colleges and universities will soon have to pass a new federal test proving their students are getting a return on their investment. 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
2: 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I mean, high school earnings is not a exceedingly high metric for a program to meet.
1: 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I'm Juana Summers. This story on All Things Considered from NPR News.
3: Local weather conditions from WFIT, Melbourne. Mostly sunny skies with an expected high near 91 degrees. Possible south-southwest winds ranging from 5 miles an hour and a 60% chance of showers and thunderstorms after 2 p.m. Tonight, expect partly cloudy skies with a low of 77.
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3: Here's a local and state news update from Florida Today and WFIT. I'm Evan Nemchek. With so many data center projects popping up across Florida, how do residents keep up with it? For a 21-year-old West Palm Beach resident, the answer was obvious. WLRN's Danny Rivero has more.
5: James Boger's ears first perked up when he heard chatter of a massive proposed data center in Palm Beach County that could span up to 200 acres. He didn't like that proposal, and he was also skeptical of other proposed data centers around the state. By day, Boger builds websites for local businesses.
6: So I decided to take my skills and build a website based around this rising issue so everybody could use it.
5: Boger built a statewide tracking tool called Florida Data Centers that shows current and proposed projects across the state. It tells residents when local government meetings are being held, how to send feedback to elected officials, and more. He built it all using publicly available information.
6: Like county commission websites, I went on FPL and some of the water district websites to find out all of the grids and stuff like that and how everything's being planned and proposed so far.
5: The Florida Data Centers tracker has only been online about a month. Boger says it's already gotten over a million visits. I'm Danny Rivero in Miami.
3: 20 years ago, Republicans passed the 60% threshold for ballot initiatives, which could doom the property tax reform measure. WFIT's Terry Wright explains.
7: Republican leaders are now working to place a proposed increase in Florida's homestead exemption from $50,000 to $250,000 within the next 2 years before voters in November. Cities and counties opposed the plan, warning it could reduce funding for essential services. Because constitutional amendments require 60% voter approval, supporters face a high hurdle. In past elections, that same threshold blocked measures to legalize personal marijuana use and limit government interference with abortion, even though nearly 56% and more than 57% of voters supported them.
3: The proposal is being challenged in court, arguing the ballot language is biased and misleading. The latest scores for the Florida statewide assessment have been released, and with it comes a new announcement from the governor. Last Friday, Governor Ron DeSantis announced that more than 60% of Florida students either met or exceeded their grade-level benchmarks. He suggested that the significant gain in English language arts and mathematics scores are due to a statewide progressive monitoring system put in place 5 years ago. In 2021, DeSantis abolished the old state assessment called the FSA for a new testing system taken throughout the year as opposed to only one larger test at the end. The new system is referred to as the FAST test. It is taken at the start, middle, and end of each school year to track progress throughout. And with 60% of the students meeting or exceeding their grade-level benchmarks, it would be hard to argue that the system isn't working as intended. For these stories and more, visit floridatoday.com and WFIT.org. I'm Evan Nemchek.
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9: It's Morning Edition from NPR News. I'm Steve Inskeep.
10: And I'm Michelle Martin. Good morning. The U.S. faces its toughest World Cup matchup tonight, Belgium. The winner goes to the quarterfinals. The match is still hours away, but controversy off the pitch has already kicked off.
9: It's the news that President Trump spoke directly to FIFA's president about a red card given to an American player.
10: NPR sports correspondent Becky Sullivan is in Seattle for today's game and is with us now to tell us about this whole thing. So, Becky, fill us in on this whole thing.
11: Yeah, Michelle, this is a wild one. I mean, so this all started last week when the U.S. striker Falarn Balogun was shown a red card in the Americans' game against Bosnia-Herzegovina. Of course, a red card automatically comes with a one-game suspension in the following game. That's supposed to be today. But now we've learned that after that game last week, President Trump called FIFA President Gianni Infantino directly to ask about the red card, to ask why the suspension was necessary. That's according to an official with knowledge of the conversation who spoke to NPR on condition of anonymity to discuss this private conversation. Then yesterday, a FIFA disciplinary committee made this very bare bones announcement saying that they were going to suspend Balogun's suspension by a year, basically allowing him to play against Belgium. So the fact of this phone call, coupled with FIFA's highly unusual decision to allow Balogun to play, has the soccer world just totally up in arms.
10: You say it's highly unusual. Like, what did FIFA say about why they're letting Balogun play?
11: I mean, I think that's the thing. They said very little about why they are making this decision, which is adding to the controversy, I think, especially because this was just a challenging red card from the very start. It wasn't a clear, obvious foul. The contact looked very much unintentional. And in fact, the referee on the field didn't even give a foul initially. The red card came only after a video replay review of the play in slow motion. There's questions about whether slow-mo review was even appropriate on that kind of play. And then also similar contact between players in other games in this tournament have gone unpunished. And yet this got a red card. And so, you know, clearly there's questions, but FIFA has not been transparent about answering them. This whole process by which they have reached this result, I think, raises a lot of questions.
10: What's the U.S. team saying about this?
11: You know, they said in a statement that they are pleased about the decision. The players themselves found out on the team bus yesterday morning, actually, as they were on their way to training. They arrived right before talking to the media, and so these guys came out and just immediately gave us their fresh reactions. And so here's star winger Christian Pulisic reacting to the news.
12: Yeah, it was extremely harsh. So if you want to call it justice, you want to call it whatever. I mean, we were prepared to play without him. We've been granted this now opportunity to have him, which is great for us. And I'm mostly just happy for him, seeing that smile on his face. He deserves to be playing in this game.
11: And coach Mauricio Pochettino said he thought that FIFA had made the fair decision because he thought it should have never been a red card at all.
10: Okay, what about other teams? Are other teams commenting on this?
11: Yeah, I mean, well, certainly the Belgian Football Federation is against it. They said in a statement that they were astonished by the decision. They said they were going to pursue all potential avenues for recourse. You know, in a press conference, in just the routine pregame press conference, the Belgian coach, Rudy Garcia, said that he felt like April Fool's Day and said that, you know, with its pursuit of recourse, that the Belgian Football Federation wasn't just defending the national team, but that they were defending all of football, the integrity, the ethics of the game. Some coaches of other teams that played on Sunday were asked about this whole situation, and they had strong words. And one of the things that they asked was, you know, what happens with the next red card? What happens with the next yellow card? What happens then? Are those going to be reviewed a similar way? Mm-hmm. You know, Norway's coach just said this was a bad decision that's going to hurt the World Cup.
10: That's NPR's Becky Sullivan. Becky, thank you.
11: You're welcome.
9: Colorado wildfires have forced thousands of people to evacuate and others to worry about their homes. Colorado Public Radio's Sam Brash has the latest on this. Sam, good morning.
13: Good morning, Steve.
9: What's the situation?
13: So we have about half a dozen major fires burning statewide. A couple of them we're watching really closely. One is the Aspen Acres fire. It's a really destructive blaze outside the city of Pueblo. And then another smaller one high in the mountains has caused some new evacuations yesterday.
9: Okay, let's start with the big fire, the one I think you called the Aspen Acres fire. How big is big?
13: Right. The last briefing we got has it close to 90,000 acres. That would make it the seventh largest fire in Colorado history. It only started a week ago. And on that day it started, we saw wind gusts close to 100 miles per hour that caused the fire to make this terrifying run down the mountains towards Pueblo. Several small towns have been fully evacuated. Firefighters have contained 14% of the fire's perimeter, but it's still growing in other places. We saw that last night, and authorities have been expanding the evacuation area to try to stay ahead of the fire.
9: Wow, when you're talking about 90,000 acres, I don't even want to do the math. That's many, many square miles.
13: It
9: is. That's a lot of people potentially affected. What are you hearing from people?
13: People were really shocked by how fast this fire spread, and many don't know if their homes or whole neighborhoods are still standing. We know several thousand people have been evacuated, and the community in southern Colorado has really pulled together to support the evacuees. One example was a quick 4th of July festival outside an evacuation center in Pueblo. Melinda Bryan from Florence volunteered to bake some sweets and try to give kids just a sense of normalcy.
14: If I was displaced, I would hope someone would think of me and would want to bring out cake, cookies, or whatever they could.
9: You know, honestly, food makes everything a little bit better, so good for her. But you mentioned there's a second fire, a smaller one. What's happening there?
13: Yeah, this is the Willow Fire burning right next to Leadville, a historic silver mining community with about 2,600 people. Emergency managers there haven't had to evacuate the entire community yet, but that's a real possibility, especially if wind conditions shift.
9: Any rain in the forecast?
13: We do have some rain in the forecast, but thunderstorms cut both ways. Rain is great, but also storms can feed fires with erratic winds. Obviously, lightning can start more fires. There's some early signs we could get some monsoon moisture in mid-July, and that'd be critical because with so little snow last winter, any dry stretch just sets the stage for more fires, and resources are already thin.
9: Sam, before I let you go, I want to ask you about three wildland firefighters who died on duty a week ago. How are they being remembered?
13: Yeah, these firefighters died June 27th fighting another fire near the Utah border. All three of them worked for federal firefighting agencies. It included two women, 27-year-old Sydney Watson from Warrior, Alabama, 38-year-old Emily Barker from Clinton Township, Michigan, and one man, 27-year-old Nick Hutcherson from Glendale, Arizona. They died in a burnover where a sudden change in conditions closes off any escape routes, and they were remembered in a service in Grand Junction near the blaze they were fighting. Luckily, that fire is now completely or nearly completely contained.
9: Sam Brash of Colorado Public Radio, thanks so much.
13: Thank you.
9: Thanks for listening to your public radio station, which brings you Morning Edition. We know you get information from a lot of sources, and our commitment, what makes NPR different, is we're trying to bring you reliable information and show it, prove what we say, challenge officials to prove what they say, and give you the context to understand if they don't. We also commit to coming back tomorrow to keep trying, because the world is a complicated place. You never learned it all at once. 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
20: Good morning, I'm Steve Inskeep. An elephant seal walks into a bar. I don't know the rest of that joke, but an elephant seal in Tasmania keeps acting like he's had too much to drink. He's about the size of a small car, and he keeps hauling himself ashore. He picks fights with actual parked cars. He takes naps in the middle of the road. He destroyed traffic barriers, took down a fence, and also wrecked a sign that warned people about the seals. It's Morning Edition.
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20: 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I'm Steve Inskeep.
10: And I'm Michelle Martin. Brain games like crossword puzzles are a common recommendation to help you keep your memory sharp. A new study looks at another strategy to protect against cognitive decline. Keep walking. NPR's Allison Aubrey reports.
21: If you want to protect against memory loss and dementia, research shows there are steps you can take to reduce your risk. And the latest evidence comes from the new study of supermovers, published in the medical journal Neurology. Supermovers are people older than 80 who maintain an exceptional gait and can walk as fast as people a few decades younger, explains one of the study authors, Dr. Sophia Millman of the Albert Einstein College of Medicine.
22: A supermover is someone who is older than age 80 and performing much better than their peers.
21: She and her collaborators analyzed data from nearly 4,000 older adults enrolled in a long-term aging study. All of them had taken a timed walking test, and the fastest 9% qualified as supermovers.
22: The biggest takeaway was that supermovers are about 50% less likely to develop cognitive decline than their peers, which is very impressive.
21: Bonnie Tsui is a science journalist and the author of On Muscle, The Stuff That Moves Us and Why It Matters. She says walking requires balance, coordination, and strength, which comes from our muscles.
23: I think that the finding isn't surprising because we know that muscle health is very much correlated with cognitive health. So especially as we age, exercise makes your muscles grow, but it also makes your brain grow.
21: Studies suggest that regular exercise can boost the size of the hippocampus, a part of the brain that is important for learning and memory. And the new study finds supermovers actually preserve hippocampal volumes. In addition, Tsui says when your muscles contract during exercise, they release signaling molecules, which can help support brain health, memory, and cognitive function.
23: Muscle is an endocrine tissue, which means that when we move, our muscles release signaling molecules that affect other body systems, including boosting brain cell growth and regulating metabolism. So muscle health is cognitive health.
21: Dr. Amit Saini is a geriatrician with Kaiser Permanente in Northern California. He says the ability to keep walking as you age is a marker of good health.
24: And as you walk, your heart is beating faster. And when the heart is beating faster, not only it's pumping the blood into the muscle, blood is being pumped to the brain also and to the nerve and to your other system.
21: Scientists say the supermovers may have genes that help promote healthy aging, but research shows it's clear that lifestyle matters too. What you eat, how much you sleep, social connection, how you manage stress, and movement.
23: I think that the takeaway is that movement is for all of us.
1: Whether it's walking, swimming, cycling, whatever form makes you feel good, keep it up. And it can boost muscle, memory, and your mood along the way. Allison Aubrey, NPR News.
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0: Yeah, we're rocking our bodies in here. This is Morning Edition from NPR News. I'm Michelle Martin.
1: I think I'll go for a walk. I'm Stephen Skeep.
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And starting off with Flagpole Sitta from Harvey Danger. And hope you had a good 4th of July weekend. Hope everything's safe. All your digits are intact, et cetera, et cetera. And a happy birthday to America. Coming up, we've got The Revivalists, we've got Low Cut Connie, we're going to hear from Bridget Calls Me Baby, and here is one of my top songs from last year. It's from a group known as Preoccupations. It's called Ill at Ease.

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The Revivalists with Heartstop this morning on WFIT from the campus of Florida Tech in Melbourne. Before that, we heard Low Cut Connie with Can't Be Wrong, Bridget Calls Me Baby in the set with I Can Take the Sun Out of the Sky from their Irreversible release. Started the set off with Ill at Ease by Preoccupations. Coming up, we're going to hear from Water From Your Eyes. Got a deeper cut from Concrete Blonde. We're going to hear from Goose. And this from Brother Wallace, You're the Man, this morning on WFIT.

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The Roots Rock Reggae Show with Ross Mike follows up at 3 p.m. Doo-wop soul and rock and roll from 6 to 8 with Dr. D, taking us into the Saturday song bag with your host Rob Killam. 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

0: That was Water From Your Eyes with a track called That's the Girl off of their 2018 album, All a Dance. Before that, we heard Concrete Blonde performing a track called I Want You. That was the B-side from the Joey single. Didn't make it to the original Bloodletting album track list in 1990, but it did make it to the remaster, the 20th anniversary. Before that, we heard Goose with Good to Be, and Brother Wallace started the set off with You're the Man. Coming up, we've got one of the latest tracks from Maren Morris, also the Mountain Goats, and here are Jason Isbell and the 400 Unit with Last of My Kind here on WFIT.
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0: It was Maren Morris with one of their latest tracks, a song called Hard Liquor and Soft Rock. Charlie Sheen reaches out to the feds from the Mountain Goats before that, and Last of My Kind by Jason Isbell and the 400 Unit. Boy and Bear to take us into the top of the hour news break from NPR. 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

0: The Black Crowes with It's Like That here on 89.5 FM WFIT off of their latest release, A Pound of Feathers, came out back in March. Before that, we heard American Aquarium with History Repeats Itself and started the set off with Mama, a track called I Want You Fever. Coming up, we're going to hear from the Tedeschi Trucks Band. I've got a track from Brian Fallon and the Painkillers. We're going to hear from Warren Zevon. Also a classic from Peter Frampton. Right up next, here's Baby I Love Your Way this morning on WFIT, your music discovery station in Melbourne.
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1: Our Indian River Lagoon is one of the most biodiverse estuaries in the Northern Hemisphere and home to more than 4,300 species of plants and animals. 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

this is what she does, and this is what she is. And this is the moment, this is exactly what she was born to be. This is what she does, and this is what she is.

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Her body moon blue as a jellyfish. And I'm breathing deep, and I'm there, and I'm also not there. I'm spurting ink over the sheets, but she remains completely unexplained. Or maybe I'm just too tongue-tied to drink it up and swallow back the pain. I thought slavery had been abolished. How come it's gone and reared its ugly head again? And this is the moment, this is exactly what she is born to be. And this is what she does, and this is what she is. And this is the moment, this is exactly what she is born

0: is what she does, and this is what she is. And this is the moment, this is exactly what she's born to be. And this is what she does, and this is what she is. Now she's jumping up with her leaping brain, stepping over heaps of sleeping children, disappearing and further up and spinning out again. Up and further up she goes, up and out of the bed, up and out of the bed and down the hall, where she stops for a moment and turns and says, "Are you still here?" And then reaches high and dangles herself like a child's dream from the room.
1: Rings of Saturn from Nick Cave and the Bad Seeds off of his 2016 album Skeleton Tree. A little bit more avant-garde this morning. Before that, we went with Tedeschi Trucks Band, one of their latest tracks, Future Soul, an album that was partially recorded in Florida, in Jacksonville. Before that, we heard Brian Fallon and the Painkillers with Better Before, also Warren Zevon in the set with Muhammad's Radio, and Peter Frampton started the set off with Baby, I Love Your Way. Let's go with a recent track from Brayson Cyrus featuring Noah Cyrus. It's a track called As Long As You'll Stay here on WFIT in Melbourne.

0: fire and try and catch you some other time.
1: Never Felt Better from Everything Is Recorded, featuring Florence Welch and Sampha here on WFIT. Before that, we heard Kim Deal with Crystal Breath and started the set off with Brayson Cyrus, featuring Noah Cyrus, As Long As You'll Stay. And we've got a first listen coming up from Brandon Flowers, who you might recognize from The Killers. That's coming up very soon, right after Phoenix. Here's Girlfriend from the Wolfgang Amadeus Phoenix release.

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Brandon Flowers with a first listen, a track called Plans here on WFIT. Normally, he's among the killers. That was his first solo effort in a little bit over a decade. It's off of the upcoming album called Thrasher, recorded in Nashville. You probably hear that on the production. Before that, we heard Phoenix with Girlfriend. And we've got Bruce Springsteen to take us into the top of the hour news break from NPR. I want you to stick around throughout the day and the evening. We've got Keller Radio on tonight from 7 to 10. And DL Sirius is going to be around here somewhere. So stay tuned for that. He's got a lot of fun announcements to make about the local scene. And we've also got guitar tracks from 10 to midnight with Brian Tarquin, taking us all the way into night music, where you can enjoy our library on shuffle all the way until morning time again, where the news starts. Either way, here it is, Bruce Springsteen with Blind Spot from the Tracks 2, the Lost Albums release.

We should talk from the bleachers here on WFIT Music Discovery for the Space Coast. I am Steve Yasko. Jack Antonoff, with his 11-time Grammy Award-winning producer. And yes, he was at Taylor Swift's wedding. He's produced for Taylor, Lana Del Rey, and a whole bunch of other folks. And he was there reportedly in a very natty tuxedo, very interesting looking look apparently he had. So very exciting that he got to go. I'm sure you've all heard about the wedding over the weekend. And we have got lots of music coming up this hour. We've got some Public Image Limited. We've got some Allman Brothers. We're going to have a good time. A lot of other things to talk about, too. See what happens with that appeal of the red card. We're keeping an eye on that. Here's Weezer. This is their brand new one. It's called We Might As Well Be Strangers. It features Wednesday, very much an indie sound to it, more so than usual. Here's Weezer, a first listen on WFIT Music Discovery for the Space Coast.

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Public Image Limited here on WFIT. From the first issue album, was the debut single from their post-punk era. Well, they were always post-punk. They were formed by Johnny Lydon immediately following the sudden breakup of the Sex Pistols. That was a very interesting time. Malcolm McLaren was in there as their manager, and the stinging lyrics really, Johnny just really wanted to stick it to his former bandmates and to Malcolm. So there you go with Public Image Limited. Before that, we had Palm Readers from Palmyra, and of course the Black Keys with Man on a Mission, all right here on WFIT Music Discovery for the Space Coast of Florida. Just about 26 after 11 right now, and we have got a lot going on at the station tonight. We've got All Things Considered at 4 o'clock. That's after World Cafe, and of course, it's Monday. So Steve Keller will be exposing you to all kinds of crazy Space Coast music and culture, lots of nonprofit groups, lots of people making a difference in our community. That's all tonight at 7 o'clock when the music comes back after All Things Considered. So I hope you will be here then. Here's Johnny from Sarah Jaros on WFIT Music Discovery for the Space Coast.

Little blues set there for you. Finishing out with I Guess I Showed Her from Robert Cray from his 1986. It was really his commercial breakthrough studio album. So very much a whole lot of fun. Before that, some Fabulous Thunderbirds. Little Elvin Bishop in there. What You Gonna Do to Me? And Blue Sky, little jammy blues from the Allman Brothers. All right here on Music Discovery. For the Space Coast WFIT, I'm Steve Yasko. Very excited about the rest of the week here because tomorrow, if you are a blues fan, Tuesday night, Sister Mary Blues with a Twist. She takes you across the country, north to south, east to west, and gives you everything that you could possibly imagine when it comes to blues. So be here for that. And I know a lot of folks are big fans of Father Jay and Sister Mary sitting in on Saturdays as well. Hope you got a chance to catch all that. What else can I tell you that's going on around the station? Well, we're planning our fun drive. We're going to be at Pride in September. We've got that guitar festival going on, a whole bunch of fun stuff. So sign up for the newsletter at WFIT.org, and we'll keep you informed of everything that is going on. And be a whole lot of fun telling you some more about things that are happening. Almost Monday, Living is Easy here on WFIT Music Discovery for the Space Coast.

That's $100,000 from Kevin Morby, and he wrote that in Kansas, where he's from, and he was focusing, he says, on the vast physical distance that can be created by in states with big plains like Kansas and all that. Very lush horn arrangement as well. It was recorded in Memphis, Tennessee. That's where they added the horns. He got most of it done in Kansas as well. And have a couple of Dream Pop songs to finish out the hour. I kind of get into the Dream Pop. We've got one old and one new. But just do want to remind you, we've got NPR News coming up at the top of the hour, and then we'll be back to the music after that. But let's finish out with Roxy Music, which really, what can you say about Roxy Music and Bryan Ferry stylizing his vocals? It's kind of a whisper on this track. It really became a stable blueprint for 80s new wave in a whole lot of ways. And then we're going to hear Cigarettes After Sex with Twizzler, which sort of picks up the mantle and really keeps Dream Pop alive right here in the current day. Here's the main thing from Roxy Music on WFIT Music Discovery for the Space Coast.

The Strokes, Going Shopping on WFIT Music Discovery for the Space Coast of Florida. I'm Steve Yasko. It is Monday. Weather's looking okay for now. You never know what's going to happen in Florida, especially in the summer, but it's 90 degrees, and the weather widget seems to say it's going to rain around 4 o'clock today. It keeps moving later and later. We'll see what happens. Hey, tonight is Monday, so we do have Keller Radio, all the best in Space Coast music, everything right here in Brevard County. And we want to take a little special time here, play the new one from Chris Hess from Swim. Got their start here, moved out to L.A., doing some great stuff, getting some good success. But that's what WFIT is all about, bringing you the hometown sounds and all of that good stuff that makes us special right here on the Space Coast, aside from all the rocket launches. Here we go. On My Way, Chris Hess. Space Coast music on WFIT.

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The Pretenders, Chrissy Hynde and company, Let the Sun Come In. That is their latest one from a couple of years ago. When was that? It was in 23. God, seems like it wasn't that long ago. For that Interpol with their new one as well, See Out Loud. And, of course, there's Daniel Kessler. He just has a staccato echoing guitar style. You ever hear that? It's just so bang, bang, bang. Anyway, we had a lot of fun with that one. And, of course, before that, Crazy Love from GA20. Charlie Musselwhite on that one as well. I'm Steve Yasko. You're listening to WFIT, Music Discovery for the Space Coast of Florida. Have a whole lot of other good stuff coming through for you before the top of the hour. Oh, we've got Bebop Adoobie with the Marias at the end of the hour. We've got, Grace Potter. We'll get to that one in a little bit. But before, this is Daylight from David Kushner on WFIT, Music Discovery for the Space Coast.

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When

Oh, you got to love that Grace Potter. Love Me Not, her new one here on WFIT Music Discovery for the Space Coast. See it through from Duran Jones before that. Hey, remember, it is Monday, so we will have Keller Radio on at 7 o'clock tonight. All things Space Coast. You will definitely enjoy your 3 hours with Steve. Guitar tracks, some of the best jams, some of the best interviews after that as well. Lots of great music still to come. Remember, NPR coming up at the top of the hour. We've got a lot going on with All Things Considered. And I'm just going to say it. I think that when the ref makes a bad call, you still stand by it, even if it is a bad call and it's been made. And I just feel that way. There's been many games I've been at where I haven't agreed with a call. And, well, you know, I think you know what I'm talking about. I'm going to find a song with Red in it to play for before the end of the hour. But right now, this is Donnie Takes the Bus from Fantastic Cat on WFIT.

I don't understand from MT Jones, WFIT. Best I could do for a song with Red in it was Brian Setzer's Red Hot. And of course, before that was Donnie Takes the Bus from Fantastic Cat. NPR News coming up at the top of the hour. We've got a great episode of World Cafe coming at you. More great music. I'm sure Raina will have a whole bunch of tunes that you can groove to as well. So stick around for that. 4 o'clock brings us All Things Considered. And, well, like I was saying, the weather is looking a little grayer than it was just half an hour ago. So maybe that rain's coming sooner than we think. Remember tonight, too, Kello Radio. So be here at 7 o'clock. And guitar tracks after that, a whole bunch of other good things to go. Got one more for you. All I Did Was Dream of You is a pretty, I don't know the right words to describe it, but it's a pretty sweet song, Bebop Adoobie and the Marias, all right here on WFIT Music Discovery for the Space Coast.

Opening night from the Arctic Monkeys here on WFIT Music Discovery for the Space Coast. I am Steve Yasko. Thank you so much for hanging out with us. This is the band's first studio material since 2022. Is that kind of hard to believe? Just came out in March. What I really like about this is it's got Alex Turner playing a vintage Wurlitzer electronic piano beneath the string section. It's really got a layered feel to it. Really, really feels really good. Speaking of feels, we've got Steve Lacy's brand new one. It's still sort of a first listen. It's called The Feeling, all right here on WFIT Music Discovery for the Space Coast.

My maker from Snail Mail here on WFIT. Lindsay Jordan wrote the track while recovering from vocal cord surgery. How about that? And of course, before that was LCD Sound System, No Love Lost. That's from back in 2007. And Blondshell, Heart Has to Work So Hard, from 2026 this year. It's a project of Sabrina Teitelbaum, and it's really kind of an explosive 90s sound to it, don't you think? It's produced in Los Angeles by veteran producer Yves Rothman, known for building raw guitar-forward alternative tracks. If you've heard a lot of his stuff, you'll know. Hey, so we're up to Noah Kahan. And I don't know if you watched the Macy's fireworks on the 4th, but Noah was one of the featured performers doing a couple of tracks. And I'm going to tell you, he did a great job, but they had him in this lousy venue. It was like this double story, all glass enclosed venue that was not near the river where the other performers were. And sort of the worst thing about it was not just the acoustics, but just the visuals were kind of tough and jumpy. But you could tell that they were worried about the acoustics because they had rugs all over the stage, not just, you know, sometimes they're usually under the drum kit and things like that, but they were all over. And frankly, his vocals were not as much over the music as they normally are. So it was not the greatest performance, but it was great to see him there getting that exposure, playing all these stadiums, came out of nowhere. This is Doors, Noah Kahan's latest on WFIT.

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There's a deeper cut from Eddie Ninevold, 3 a.m. in Chicago. I thought that went along nice with Sturgill Simpson's sing-along and St. Paul and the Broken Bones' Fall Moon, all right here on WFIT, Music Discovery for the Space Coast. Still have some great songs. We're going to end with a song from when I was like 15 years old. That's going to be the last song of the hour. And long story behind that. You know, some songs just have long stories behind it. Well, we'll talk about that when we get there. So there was some blues for you. Let's go back to 1965, a little before I was that young. This is the Byrds. I'll feel a whole lot better. WFIT.

Rockman from McG here on WFIT. Before that, the Womack Sisters with Chauffeur. Still got a couple more songs coming up for you. I just want to say thank you to everyone who supports WFIT. And I want to say thank you to everyone for your kind words about us playing the Declaration of Independence a couple of times over the weekend, several times. It's still on our website. If you'd like to hear the entire Declaration of Independence read aloud, give it a shot because it says a lot of things. I also watched 1776, the movie from the 70s, which is one of my favorite movies of all time. It tells the story of how the Declaration of Independence came to be with humor, charm, and a lot of grit. So do listen to that on the website and then watch the movie as well. The Declaration of Independence, I think given what goes on in our country these days, it's good to get back on the same page. Monrovia's new one, Field Song, and then we're going to finish out with Ricky Lee Jones, Chuck E's in Love, a song from my teenage years, all right here on WFIT.

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1: Nashville singer-songwriter Allison Russell is set to release her new album, In the Hour of Chaos, at the end of the week. When she visited World Cafe in 2024, it was as a newly minted Grammy winner. Russell is one of the rising stars of Americana music, and it's her belief that Americana is bigger than just a sound.
2: It is more than a genre. 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
1: Today, we're rebroadcasting our conversation with Allison. She joins us to share live recordings from her sophomore album, The Returner. What is a returner?
2: It is the present. It is stealing joy from the teeth of turmoil. It is being re-embodied, reclaiming the joy of being an embodied being after a lot of trauma.
1: It's Allison Russell coming up in an encore edition of World Cafe. And hey, I'm Stephen Kaleo. Appreciate you being here. Our session with Allison just a few minutes away. She's one of the best, folks. If you missed this the first time around, I'm so glad you're having the chance to catch the encore. Fugees, get us started. Strum-

Welcome one, welcome all. I'm Stephen Kaleo. It's World Cafe. Alison Russell, an incredible performer. New album is due out at the end of the week called In the Hour of Chaos. Today, we're rebroadcasting a 2024 conversation with Alison talking about her sophomore album, The Returner. Take a listen. Alison Russell seems to be friends with everyone in Nashville. And after having the chance to speak with her, I understand why. There's a passion, curiosity, and magnetism that has you hanging on every word of hers. It's the same spirit, I imagine, that blew away Brandi Carlile, that charmed Joni Mitchell, who, by the way, Russell has had the chance to play with on several occasions now. And she's made believers and supporters of folks like Yola, Jason Isbell, and countless others. Fresh off the heels of a Grammy win, today, Russell joins me to talk about her stunning sophomore album, The Returner. It's the second in a trilogy of albums. Her first, Outside Child, chronicled her past, candidly addressing the sexual abuse she faced from her adoptive stepfather. The Returner is about the present and the feeling of survivor's joy. Our session kicks off with a track from the album. It's Alison Russell and The Returner.

0: It's Alison Russell with the title track from her outstanding sophomore solo album, The Returner. Alison Russell is my guest today on World Cafe. My name is Kaleo. Alison, so nice to meet. Welcome to the show.
1: Thank you so much for having me. It's an honor.
0: Obviously, want to talk about The Returner.
1: If
0: your debut album, Outside Child, was a meditation and reflection on the past, The Returner belongs to the present. Why was it important to write about the present?
1: Well, you know, Kaleo, I'd always conceived of this stepping into my own name and these solo records, again, in name only, as a trilogy. So Outside Child is part one, and yes, broadly reconciling the past. The Returner, part two, volume two, if you will, and it is the present. It is stealing joy from the teeth of turmoil. It is being re-embodied, reclaiming the joy of being an embodied being after a lot of trauma. You know, the other side of that is survivor's joy, is connected community, is really leaning into all of the what the present has to offer, not despite the pain, but even more fiercely because of it, you know?
0: Yeah. It feels like it's more difficult to write about the present than the past, whether it's because the past is just something that's been imprinted in your mind, whereas the present is much more fluid. How did you approach writing for something that was happening in the moment, so to speak?
1: Well, you know, I struggle with time. The past is present and the future is present. Like, I feel time is not linear. And I feel that more and more and more since motherhood. I think I've always felt it to a degree because I have spent the last 20 years on the road, just in constant motion. And I think when you're in constant motion, you have a different relationship with time. But writing for this record was so joyful because over the last 2 years since the release of Outside Child, this kind of rainbow coalition of the loving and the willing, my chosen towering artists who are, you know, all of them are extraordinary writers and multi-instrumentalists and multifaceted artists in their own right, but they also choose to moonlight with me in this. And writing for The Returner was really so joyful because I was celebrating them. My project, Birds of Chicago, worked with Joe Henry on a record called Real Midnight. He produced it for us. And I feel like I learned so much about what would be my approach to producing. And he taught me about the importance of casting room when you want the magic to happen. And I feel like I was very joyfully casting the room for The Returner. And really, this community has been growing over 20 years in some cases, but definitely over the last 2 years since I stepped into doing this solo work and holding the center of the circle. And it was just really joyful to be imagining, oh, what might, you know, Monique and Shanti of Sister Strings do on this track? What might Elena Canlas do here? What might Lisa Coleman play here? You know, and then for it to be realized was just this joyful, very much in the present moment, could never be recreated exactly the way that it was.
0: Yeah, it sounds like a really special environment and community around you. And we're going to get into a little bit more about recording The Returner in a moment here on World Cafe. We're talking with Alison Russell. You mentioned joy a couple of times. And, you know, in your, I don't want to call it a mission statement, but, you know, in the beautiful text that you wrote that accompanied with the album, you talk about leaning into joy as a form of resistance. Can you expand on that idea and why it was important to you?
1: Well, I think that hope is a practice more than ever. Survivor's joy isn't blind joy. It isn't happy-go-lucky joy. It's joy that is even fiercer for having been to the depths of despair, for having lost everything and come back, for having knowing exactly what is at stake. And so joy is definitely resistance in those circumstances. And of course, in our intersectional communities, in our Black diaspora, African diaspora communities, or queer diaspora communities, joy is literally resistance, because for many of us, including me, we've been told all our lives that we are less than human or not worthy to be here, perhaps at all. And so in those circumstances, joy is very much resistance.
0: Yeah. We're talking with Alison Russell here on World Cafe. The new album is called The Returner. Here is Stay Right Here.

0: is Allison Russell. Stay right here. The new album is called The Returner. Allison is my guest. This is The World Cafe. So that song is a party. I mean, we've been playing it on Cafe for several months now. And the first time I heard that, that kind of blew my mind, particularly because of the sonics that, you know, you heard on Outside Child. You know, there are some nods in that track. Gloria Gaynor, Diana Ross. I'm even hearing a little Irene Cara as well.
1: Mm, I love Irene Cara. Rest in power forever and ever.
0: Yeah. Did it feel like you were getting into character when you were performing a song like that, which felt like such a contrast to where your solo stuff started?
1: No, not to me. You know, I mean, and it's funny, like, I love that you read that song as a party, because I think sonically it is, but lyrically it's a little darker, you know.
0: Sure.
1: It's very much the embodiment of joy is resistance and survivor's joy. It is saying, and it is very much written for our young ones, for my daughter, you know, is part of the alpha generation of humanity. She's born in 2013. They're the whole next cycle of humanity on the planet. And it is a daily battle and choice to maintain the practice of hope for me as her mother, when I see what is happening to our kids in this country, to kids worldwide. Obviously to kids right now in Gaza and Israel and Sudan and Congo. It is, you know, really, really tough sometimes to maintain the practice of hope. But I have to believe that we can continue to reduce harm for my daughter, for this whole generation of children. And they have to see us trying to do so, because they feel like all the grown-ups have left the planet right now, you know. So Stay Right Here is a choice to literally stay right here, to not heed the siren songs of apathy, oblivion, bigotry. You know, it's talking about specifically resisting those things, and that I must do so because I am a mother.
0: It's something that I've encountered a lot recently, where here is what on its surface seems like a happy sounding song, but there is the message which diverges from the sonics. What do you find is an advantage to making something that, you know, might be like a great anthem or sad song, or something that is meant to elicit an emotion through the lyrics, but you have a contrasting emotion that resonates through the music?
1: Well, to me, it feels the most truthful and the most human, you know, like that's the kind of art I respond to. I mean, Joni Mitchell is a master of that. Stevie Wonder is a master of that. Songs in the Key of Life. Go back and listen to the lyrics on that record. Like, the record's a party, but the songs are heavy.

0: at the heart of that, of these party songs, there's wrestling with mortality. There's many things can be true at the same time. That's the human experience. That's the human condition, I think. It's never all one thing. It's never unmitigated joy. All the things are true at once. We can hold conflicting emotions together at once, and they are true.
1: Yeah. In reading the liner notes, you mentioned that your daughter requested bangers.
0: yeah.

0: the challenge for my daughter was real. We were in LA. My partner, JT, who's one half of Dim Star with his brother, Drew Lindsay, my partner, JT Nero, had written a song for Tanya Tucker's new record that Brandi Carlile was producing, a song called City of Gold. And we were in town and got to go to the studio and hear her record it, which was this incredible honor. And Brandi's wife, Catherine, took one for the team and was watching all the girls in the pool whilst we were at the studio hearing Tanya record this song. And Catherine and Brandi have two wonderful daughters, Eli and Eva, and Ida's become very close with them. They're all kind of tour siblings. We call them the wolf pack when they all get together, all the tour babies, and they're wild and free and they're amazing. And so Catherine was watching them at the pool at the hotel. And at one point Eva asked Ida where I was, and Catherine said, "Oh, well, you know, Ida's mama does what your mama does. They're at the studio together and, you know, they'll be back soon." And Ida interrupted Catherine and said, no, my mom's not, she doesn't do what your mom does. My mom just sings sad songs about her sad past.
1: She put you on blast.
0: Yeah, she did. And Catherine was trying not to laugh and said, "Oh, but Ida, you know, your mom has such a lovely voice." And Ida interrupted her again. I was like, "Yeah, my mom's got a nice voice, but let's face it, she even makes Jingle Bells sound sad." Catherine relayed this story to me and we were just dying laughing, but also it kind of hit home. And I was talking to Ida later and she said, "Mom, why can't you ever write me bangers?"
1: Oh my God.
0: So
1: kids really know how to make you want to crawl into a shell for the rest of your life. There is something uncanny amazing about a burn from a young person. I don't know what it is.
0: Oh, it's the best.
1: This is World Cafe. We are talking with Alison Russell. The new album is called The Returner. You know, one of my favorite songs on the album, we're going to get into a live recording of, called Demons. And maybe another one of those where sounds like a lot of fun, but obviously there's some things that are going on in the song. And I think the obvious question is, who are the demons to you?
0: It's all of us. You know, I'm playing with a lot of things within that song. On the macro level, I'm playing with the idea that I embody who I am walking through the world as a queer Black woman, a new immigrant in America. All of my identities have been demonized at various points, literally demonized and dehumanized.
1: Yeah.
0: And for the people that demonize and dehumanize anyone else who are suffering under the delusion of some sort of supremacy, they dehumanize themselves by demonizing others and therefore demonize themselves. There is the fact that all of us are sometimes our own worst enemies. We're sometimes our own worst demon, the voice in our own heads that tears us down, or the self-destructive force that the inertia of maybe someone, you know, those of us who have either demonized or dehumanize someone or had that done to us, the ways that we try to continue doing that to ourselves. Like, there are so many layers to me of the word demon. It's also just a beautiful word to sing. It's actually a word that just feels good to sing and say. And actually at the live shows, it's turned into a total crowd party sing-along. People yell demons back at us in the call and response, and it's so fun, and we all dance and have the best time. And it's irreverent. It's you know, that song is extremely tongue-in-cheek and irreverent at the same time as being completely sincere and heartfelt.
1: Let's take a listen. Alison Russell, here's Demons.

0: It's Allison Russell with Demons. It's from her latest album, The Returner, and we're talking about it with Allison today on The Cafe.
1: So, obviously, Joni Mitchell, playing with her in 2022, 2023 is a highlight, and I can tell the genuine appreciation and joy you had for that experience. When you share space with someone you consider a legend, anyone considers a legend, it's hard not to want to absorb some of that energy for yourself, whether it be like a takeaway, a lesson, how they carry themselves. Was there anything that you witnessed that you're like, I need to be able to take that with me and incorporate it into how I act, perform, live, etc.?
2: She is completely present. She approaches everything with this mischief and this chuckle. And I don't think I'll... She has cheated death three times. She has come back from what, you know, nobody thought she would even walk again or talk again, let alone sing and shred guitar that has all the, you know, Blake Mills and Wendy Malvoen and every guitar hero's jaw on the ground watching her shred after coming back from this aneurysm. You know, she's extraordinary. She is grace and grit personified, and she carries it lightly. She laughs about everything. She has a wicked and embodied sense of humor. She is enjoying every single moment of her life, and she is not caught up on anything that she has lost. She is not caught up on the notes in her range that she no longer has. She's not caught up on the mobility that isn't what it used to be. She's savoring and loving every single moment. And I want to be more like her every day.
1: That is a level of Zen that is, it's like trying to go from white belt to black belt in a day. You can't, that's something that can only be accumulated with
2: time,
1: with years of experience. Yeah.
2: Yeah. I think you're right. Yeah. And survival and coming back from trauma over and over and returning. She is Our Lady Returner. She is the embodiment of a returner.
1: Wow. We're talking with Allison Russell here on World Cafe. My name is Kaleo. The new album from Allison is called The Returner. You ask an Americana artist, what is Americana? What does it mean to them? And you'll get 100 different answers. And it's profoundly important that I've found to the people who play that music or self-describe as an Americana artist. I'm sure you have thoughts. What is your feeling on Americana?
2: I have so many thoughts. And I think that it is more than a genre.
1: Mm-hmm.
2: It is a community. And it's an inclusive community. And it's a community that is intentionally opening the doors wide and trying to make sure that all of the voices that make up America, and when I say America, I'm talking Caribbean to Canada. I'm talking about the diasporic influences from African diaspora, Indigenous diaspora, European diaspora, and every wave of immigration that continue to come to these shores and to carry story, song, influence. It is this incredible melting pot of American music, which means global music, because America is a global story.
1: We're talking with Allison Russell here on World Cafe. The album is called The Returner. I want to play one more song. Check out Snake Love.

0: Allison, it was such a pleasure to speak on The Returner, and best of luck in 2024. I'm sure it'll be super busy, but please keep up with us and come back and visit us again soon, okay?
1: Thank you so much. It was wonderful talking to you. Thank you for having me on the show.
0: You got it. We're back in a minute with more World Cafe.
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0: Welcome back to World Cafe. Thanks again to Allison Russell. Her third album is called In the Hour of Chaos. It drops at the end of the week, features appearances from Devin Gilfillian, Brandi Clark, Cassius Culpepper, and a whole lot more. Let's get back into music with Counting Crows. It's Anna Begins.

0: That's a band called Slapdragon, and they label themselves as bluegrass instruments and funk rhythms. Scott Mulvihill and Laura Behrens out of Nashville started the band a few years ago, and their new album, Mission Statement, their debut record, is out now. That song, Already Won, here on World Cafe. Coming up, a few more songs before we wrap up this hour, including Nico Case and Kevin Morby. It's World Cafe.
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Welcome back. It's World Cafe. New album from Kevin Morby is out now. It's called Little Wide Open. Here's a new song from the record, 100,000.

0: Nico Case puts the wraps on this edition of World Cafe. Hold on, hold on. Appreciate you listening, and thanks to our affiliates nationwide who make this show possible. It's a show we produce from WXPN at the University of Pennsylvania in Philadelphia. I'm Stephen Kaleo. This has been World Cafe from NPR.
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3: Local weather conditions from WFIT, Melbourne. Sunny skies with an expected high near 91 degrees. Heat index values as high as 106. Possible southwest winds ranging from 5 to 10 miles an hour and a 50% chance of showers and thunderstorms after 2 p.m.
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0: From NPR, this is World Cafe. I'm Stephen Kaleo, and a lot of great new music for you, including singer-songwriter who spent some time in Texas, Washington, and now calls California home. Here's Alex Amen.
5: I'm off to San Francisco in the morning.
0: We'll skip across the Atlantic to introduce you to a rock band by the name of Westside Cowboy. Plus, the stoner slacker rock of Kurt Vile and his new album, Philadelphia's Been Good to Me.
6: I'm from the town where Sun Ra lives, Sun Ra dies, so you don't know.
0: And we go into the archives for a performance from Kate LeBond. That's today on World Cafe. All right, let's get started. Got Mondo Cosmo for you. Title track to his debut album, it's Plastic Soul.

Welcome one, welcome all. I'm Stephen Kaleo. This is World Cafe. Stoked you're here with me. Got some music for you. And can I get an amen for that? Okay, that seems excessive, but what if I was asking for an Alex amen? That's the singer-songwriter from California. I know, don't groan too much. Singer-songwriter from California with a very interesting upbringing. Born in Texas, spent some time in a commune in Washington, and he's telling these tales. Alex Amen, here's California Blues.

0: Kurt Vile, You Don't Know, 'Cause It's My Life, on World Cafe. That is from his new album, Philadelphia's Been Good to Me. Also, Noah Kahan with Stick Season. We're back in just a moment with more World Cafe.
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3: 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I'm Kaleo. It was 2026 when Kate LeBond stopped by to play Heaven Is No Feeling.

So good. I always put that in my top 10 list of great World Cafe live performances that I was around for. 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Back into music with West Side Cowboy, a new song called Kick Stones.

0: Anyway, there's Wonderwall. It's Oasis on the Cafe. And before that, West Side Cowboy, a band I think you're going to want to know more about. Just really great rock band. It Goes On is the name of the album. The song is Kick Stones the Boys. We're back in a minute with new music from Steve Lacy on World Cafe.
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0: Welcome back. It's World Cafe. Steve Lacy had a breakthrough with Gemini Rights in 2022. Now his follow-up is called Oh Yeah, his third studio album, due out July 17th. Here is the first single. It's called The Feeling. New music from Steve Lacy.

0: Wrapping up this edition with Eurythmics, Here Comes the Rain Again. Jesse Wells with Wheel, Lumineers, Brightside, and Steve Lacy, new music at the top called The Feeling. His new album, Oh Yeah, is out on the 17th. Appreciate you listening, and thanks to our affiliates nationwide who make this show possible. We produce this program from WXPN at the University of Pennsylvania in Philadelphia. I'm Stephen Kaleo. We'll catch you on the next World Cafe from NPR.
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7: 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I'm Mary Louise Kelly.
0: And I'm Scott Detrow. The Nitty Gritty Dirt Band has been making music for 60 years.
8: You and me go fishing in the dark, lying on our backs and counting the stars.
0: The band has released multiple hits over the decades, like Fishing in the Dark and An American Dream.
8: Voila, an American dream. Well, we can travel, girl, without any.
0: Don't worry, they're not done making music together, but they are taking a break from the road. Last month, the Nitty Gritty Dirt Band wrapped their All the Good Times tour, their last shows as touring musicians. So we thought it was a good time to talk to frontman Jeff Hanna.
9: Way back in my memory, there's a scene that I recall.
0: You just wrapped up a tour. How are you feeling?
9: Mixed emotions. You know, the band hit on May 13th of this year. We hit our 60th anniversary from when we started in Long Beach, California, and it's quite a run.
0: Yeah.
9: And we're very grateful, really extremely grateful that we've been able to do this all these years and have had a great time.
0: What, if anything, felt different to you on the stage, off the stage, knowing this was a farewell tour?
9: We're still kind of processing that. We all, you know, all of us got a little choked up on some of those shows. My son Jamie has been playing with us since 2018, and he typically would introduce me somewhere in the middle of the set, and you know, he got, you know, he grew up on this music, so. And he's a great, great singer, songwriter, guitar player, all of the above. I'm very proud of him and happy that to have been alongside him for the last 8 years.
0: Mm-hmm.
9: But, you know, when somebody starts getting choked up, then it's contagious.
0: Yeah, everybody does.

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6: And I'm Scott Detrow. The Nitty Gritty Dirt Band has been making music for 60 years.
7: You and me go fishing in the dark, lying on our backs and counting the stars.
6: The band has released multiple hits over the decades, like Fishing in the Dark and An American Dream.
7: Voila, an American dream. Well, we can travel, girl, without any.
6: Don't worry, they're not done making music together, but they are taking a break from the road. Last month, the Nitty Gritty Dirt Band wrapped their All the Good Times tour, their last shows as touring musicians. So we thought it was a good time to talk to frontman Jeff Hanna.
8: Way back in my memory, there's a scene that I recall.
6: You just wrapped up a tour. How are you feeling?
9: Mixed emotions. You know, the band hit on May 13th of this year. We hit our 60th anniversary from when we started in Long Beach, California. And it's quite a run.
6: Yeah.
9: And we're very grateful, really extremely grateful that we've been able to do this all these years and have had a great time.
6: What, if anything, felt different to you on the stage, off the stage, knowing this was a farewell tour?
9: We're still kind of processing that. We all, you know, all of us got a little choked up on some of those shows. My son Jamie has been playing with us since 2018, and he typically would introduce me somewhere in the middle of the set, and you know, he grew up on this music, so. And he's a great, great singer, songwriter, guitar player, all of the above. I'm very proud of him and happy to have been alongside him for the last 8 years.
6: Mm-hmm.
9: But, you know, when somebody starts getting choked up, then it's contagious.
6: Yeah, everybody does.

0: It is Monday night. It is Countdown Keem and Move, which means it is time for Keller Radio on WFIT. Keller back with you live in the studio this week. Our guest co-host for the second time, Kimberly Ellis. Hello.
1: Hello, and how are you?
0: I'm well. How are you?
1: I'm absolutely pleasant.
0: Excellent. We have a great show for you, as always, but this time I really mean it. We have so many events happening this weekend, both Friday and Saturday, so we'll really focus on that, and we're going to focus in Melbourne. We've talked before about a lot of events happening all over the county, but as it were, we've got three big events happening all within a few miles, actually. Two events happening next door to each other in EGAD. So we will talk about that as well, of course, bringing you the bands. There's a lot of bands on the bill today, including the big WFIT benefit bash happening this Saturday at the Abra, headlined by the 40th anniversary reunion of Dead Serious. We have Mr. D.L. Serious himself, Christopher Long, to come on a little bit later on. We've also got Hot Mess. They will be part of the festivities along with Best Supporting Actor and J.C. Madison. So both of these bands in-house with words and music. We've also got, we've got the U.S. Songwriters Collective, U.S. One Songwriters Collective. That's happening Friday night. And we've got Little Sister, Tina Eno, and Marcy Brenner coming on in just a few minutes. In fact, we've got, what is it called, the Space Coast Heat Wave
1: Runway fashion show to happen at Nomads this Saturday from 6 to 9, sponsored by Cato, I believe.
0: Yep, Cato One. Ruth will be with us in a little bit. She's been on the show and actually co-hosted as well. And last but certainly not least, they have a punk in the skate park at Fields of Dreams in Melbourne, West Melbourne. And we've got Baby Witch, Kendall, from the band Awin, will be joining us in just a little bit. So a lot of great stuff to come, a lot of events as well that we'll tell you about. Fill up your social calendar with some great original music here on the Space Coast. Of course, indie rock and deep cuts along the way. Let's kick it off tonight, though, with a great band from Cincinnati, Ohio. The new album comes out August 21st. The tour starts November 4th in Orlando. One of my favorites, the Afghan Whigs and Jungle Rue on Keller Radio.

0: That is the latest from Carolyn Rose, Yip Yip Yow, here on Keller Radio. It's fun to say. Lights Out Project in there as well with Lovers Rock. And we started off the show with a band that's coming to Orlando in early November. They're starting their tour, Afghan Wigs and Jungle Rue, here on Keller Radio, along with Kimberly Ellis. Hello.
1: Hello. That was fantastic.
0: It was good stuff so far.
1: Absolutely, like such a great variety. And yes. I really enjoyed all of that. That was great.
0: I'm glad you liked it.
1: Thanks.
0: Yes, we have such, speaking of variety, we have a lot of variety still to come. We've got Little Sister in the house. We've got Dead Serious, and we've got Hot Mess. So that alone would be quite the bill, all right? But we also have the fashion show coming up this Saturday night at Nomads. We have Punk in the Skate Park happening at Fields of Dreams. So yeah, lots of great stuff still to come. But let's go ahead and take a break.
1: What, is the Punk in the Park, is that at nighttime? Or
0: that is 11 a.m. to 4.
1: 11 to 4. Oh, okay. So
0: over
1: not
0: in West Melbourne. So yeah, actually, okay. If you're feeling quite daring and the heat index doesn't take you out.
1: Are they going to have skate contests as well?
0: Yep. We will talk with Kendall, actually. She'll know everything about that. So we will have her on deck. But again, when we come back after the break, let's hear from the duo known as Little Sister, Marcy Brenner and Tina Eno, that are going to be performing on Friday. All right, we'll get all the details. Let's go ahead and take a break. More Keller Radio after the break. Take care.
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1: Here we go. Satellite Killers on Kella Radio. Low Cut Connie in there as well with a great song called Can't Be Wrong here on WFIT. And joining us in the studio are good friends who are, I was very lucky to have them just say yes, what, 6 hours ago, 7 hours ago. But plenty of dates to promote. Please welcome to the show, Little Sister. I think this is the first time that you guys have been in together.
2: I think we did one together before. We were talking about that today.
3: Yeah. When we first put the band together.
2: Yeah.
3: We first got together and we were playing some big gig.
1: Exactly. Well, I'm excited because you've got an all original music set now that you're bringing to the various events.
2: Yeah, and we just did Winter Park and it was 70 minutes and we had to pick our songs and we were like, oh, wow.

0: we got enough. You know, it's so cool.
1: Isn't that a great feeling, though?
0: Yeah, it really
1: honestly.
0: Is.
2: So a couple
0: really
2: hours
0: is.
2: Of original music at least now.
1: Yeah. See, that's where it's at. And I'm glad I can bring that to the masses.
0: Well, you're the original music man here.
2: And we're happy to, too, with these events to present other writers, too.
1: Absolutely. But let's kind of bring people up to speed. Both of you guys are accomplished performers in your own right. How long has Little Sister been Little Sister?
0: I think just a couple of years. Yeah.
2: We met
0: about 10 years ago at an open mic. And then when Marcy moved to town, one thing led to another.
2: It was kind of natch.
0: Yeah.
2: It happened.
0: Yeah.
1: Perfect. And again, we've got, you guys are the big catalyst behind the Sunday Sampler.
0: Along with Sharon Osuna. She actually was the one who negotiated with the Will McLean Foundation to bring Sunday Sampler concert series to Melbourne because the originator is in Dunellen.
2: And she recruited us to help. And
0: yeah, she said, will you join me? And so we have. And yeah, we're excited because, as you know, since you're a sponsor, that we've been having these shows monthly in Melbourne when we started this almost a year and a half or so ago. And now we're moving the shows to Sam's Island Music on Merritt Island.
1: On Merritt Island, yep.
0: We're going quarterly, and I think it's all really good moves for us.
2: Mm-hmm. First
0: really
2: Sunday
0: do.
2: Of every month starting in September, I think it's the 6th. Yeah. Great.
1: Excellent. So, yeah, we are proud to keep our partnership going.
0: Oh, you're such a big help.
1: Anything original music-wise, and it's cool that it does because you guys do have other gigs in Merritt Island. As well as the one on Friday is where in Stewart. We'll go over all the details.
0: It's Port St. John.
2: Yeah, kind of Cocoa/Port St. John at the plant track off of Highway 1. Mm-hmm, right by the...
0: Yeah, that's a...
2: The power plant.
0: That's a whole new series, the U.S. One Songwriter Collective started by...
1: We'll talk about all of that, let's get you...
0: All right.
1: Your instruments in hand. Let's get a performance from Little Sister. What's the name of the song?
2: This song's called Phoebe.
1: All right. Little Sister on Keller Radio.

0: Love it.
1: Thank you.
0: Little sister here on Keller Radio. Guitars and mandolin in hand. And gigs aplenty. Where do you want to start? We talked briefly about the series coming back in September with the venue change.
2: Yes.
0: Sam's Island Music in Merritt Island.
2: Yes.
0: Who's on the bill that first show? Do you know? Not to put you
2: Larry
0: guys on the spot.
2: Larry Mangum.
0: Okay.
2: Who has got a 40, 50-year career, sort of a Florida troubadour folk singer.
0: Yeah.
2: Guy, and our opening.
3: Bob Rohner.
2: Yeah,
3: is be with
2: Bob
3: him.
2: Rohner is accompanying
3: and our
2: him.
3: Opener is Lexi Long.
0: Lexi Long.
2: Yeah.
0: Very good.
2: Really fun. Super fun.
3: Really fun.
0: Excellent. So that's happening way off in September. It'll be here before we know it.
2: Yeah, I know it.
0: But let's talk about the gigs both Friday and Saturday. Quite different from each other, but very cool gigs nonetheless.
3: Friday's a beautiful outdoor venue. A very airy and lovely plant shack. There's plants everywhere. They're really doing a beautiful job there supporting live music and especially original music.
0: Absolutely.
3: And we're going to do about a half an hour set to open it up. And then the three guys, Phil and Andy and Michael, are going to do their thing. And there's going to be Fernando Gastella is going to be there. Some other people come and they have them sit in. And it's just going to be all original music. And we're going to pop in at the end of their sets and play with them. And
0: very cool. Shout out to those guys. I don't know them personally. Andy's set to come in a couple weeks here. So let's get those
2: really
0: guys on
2: there. Yeah, it's really neat because this US1 Songwriter Collective is sort of a spinoff of an open mic that they have been having on Saturdays. And all these guys kind of got together at that, and one thing, you know, led to another.
0: I love the name, too. I can see a T-shirt design in our future.
2: They have stickers.
0: There you go.
2: They do.
0: As do you, as well as
2: we have stickers.
0: Bracelets.
2: We all love
0: little sister T-shirts.
4: I'll take y'all with me wherever I go.
2: Yay. Wonderful.
0: So that's Friday night.
2: Yep. That's Friday
0: and that's going to be where exactly?
2: That's the Plant Shack. It's on US1 up in Port St. John.
0: Okay.
2: It's, if you just look up the Plant Shack, you'll find it. I don't have the address on me, but.
0: And again, the name of the collective is the US1 Songwriters Collective. They're on Facebook as well.
2: They are.
0: All right. And then Saturday, you guys are up in Merritt Island yourselves, correct?
2: Yep, this is Marcy's
3: Steve
2: deal.
3: Hodak and I are doing the Songwriters Showcase, and Steve and Sharon Asuna started that.
0: Yeah.
3: And a couple of years went by, and then she handed the baton to me, and Steve and I are doing it. And we're going to have, I'm not going to remember everybody, I don't think. We're going to have Lexi. We're going to have Andy Gravina. We're going to have Fernando Gastello, I believe. Yes. Dane Bradford.
0: Okay.
3: Terry Strong from the South County. And Heather Geo from Orlando.
0: Perfect.
3: Six people. So if you want to play in it, just look on Facebook and you'll find it.
0: And that's what I was going to say next. Exactly. I mean, we don't want the amount of original music that's coming back and that's spearheaded by people like yourself, like Hodak and everybody is amazing. But I don't want it to sound like it's a clicky group at all. So
2: it's
0: if there's
2: not.
0: People listening right now that want to get involved, how would you say Facebook would be?
3: Yeah, Marcy Brenner, Facebook for the showcase. And really just let me know. There's an email address, tribe.showcase2@gmail.com. That comes right to me.
0: Okay.
3: And really, I've got six spots every month, first Saturday of every month. It's free. It's at the Merritt Island Library's auditorium.
0: Yep.
3: Great sound. Beautiful space, really fun, safe. We ask questions. We hear stories about all the songs. We really
2: very intimate
3: go to the heart.
2: Performances. Yeah, it's really nice.
3: It's really cool.
2: Really great little listening room.
0: Exactly.
3: Air conditioning.
2: And air conditioning, yeah.
4: Big sale.
2: Heaven.
3: I know.
0: All right. And then where would people find you online for upcoming shows and merch and all that good
2: stuff?
0: Well,
2: Little Sister has we have a new Facebook page. So that's just Little Sister.
3: Yeah,
2: and that's it.
3: Tina Eno, Marcy Brenner.
2: Yeah,
3: we triangulate it.
2: So we do. We oversell ourselves as much as we can.
3: Uh-huh. We're just having so much fun with what we're doing.
0: Well, yes, like I said, it's a close knit community, but it's open to all, and that's what I love about it.
2: I always tell people this community we have of musicians, songwriters, just it's a great group of people, very supportive of one another.
0: And actually, as a public service, we should mention as well, there is no Writer's Night tonight because
2: Correct.
0: Of the World Cup. It's actually going to be postponed
2: Correct.
0: To next Monday, night. The 13th. So if you're
3: 13th.
0: Getting your
3: Nolan's
0: hair primped to go out to
3: Irish
0: Writer's
3: Pub,
0: Night.
3: 7:30.
2: Not tonight.
0: Not tonight. Because you're just going to see a bunch
3: so
0: of people
3: songwriters in this
0: yelling
3: county.
0: Goal.
3: I'm just so thrilled.
0: Yeah, no, exactly. It's seen a resurgence. I've been here going on 25 years, and, you know, we've always existed.
2: Yes.
0: But it's good to see that people are coming together for
2: coming
0: more
2: events.
0: Coming
2: out to the forefront a lot more.
3: People are coming from New York, from Orlando,
0: sure.
3: from Tampa, Tallahassee to play in these things. It's really fun.
0: Absolutely. All right. Well, you guys have your guitar and mandolin attached still. You're going to be doing a second song for us. What's the name of this one?
2: This is called Will You Love Me When I Make It Hard To.
0: All right.
3: Do you want me to make sound effects?
4: And it's okay.
2: Yeah, sure.
4: It's okay to video you guys.
2: Of course.
4: Is it okay if I post it on my page?
2: Sure.
4: Is that okay?
2: Thank you so much.
4: I just want to make sure.
2: That'd be wonderful.
4: Okay.
2: Thank you.
4: Okay. You're welcome.

0: There it is, Little Sister. You can find them online. You can find them at the various events that we talked about, as well as ones in the future. You guys keep booking them. We'll keep promoting them.
1: Thank you, Steve.
0: Sound good?
1: We sure do appreciate it.
0: Thank you. It's my pleasure. Absolutely. Going to take a quick time out. When we come back, a name from the past. She keeps saying that she's going to come down and visit Georgia Randall in Isolation Blues after the break. Stick around.
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0: turn on everyone else's mic but my own. It's Keller Radio on this Monday. We have a ton of great guests. Our thanks to Little Sister. Shout out to Georgia Randall. You know, we're saving a seat for you here in the studio when you come down to visit from Virginia. But yeah, thank you to Little Sister. And we're going to wrap up this hour with details of Punk in the Skate Park, which is a blast from the past, so to speak, with the name. Kendall, hi.
1: Hi. Happy summer.
0: Yes. And welcome to the show. Welcome back.
1: Thanks. Yeah, so I'm hosting this event. My name's Kendall. I also go by Baby Witch Tattoo on Instagram. And I just go to the skate park all the time, and I'm like, we have to have music here. Like, there's a perfect amphitheater, and I've done plenty of vendors there. So I went ahead and put it all together. It's going to be July 11th, 11 a.m. to 4 p.m., and we're going to have food trucks, art vendors, live music. We got 6 bands on the bill.
0: Excellent. Tell us who is on the bill. You guys, Awen, are. But who else?
1: Yeah, my band Alwyn. We have Goodnight Moon, Dearly Beloved, Kidney Boy, Psych, and Mean Violets.
0: Excellent. And we're going to play Psych here in a minute.
1: Awesome.
0: And the background story on this as well, of course, is that, you know, my boss is a 40-year vet of radio and loves the idea of local music, but was not ready to hear the Psych song that we were about to play. All 1 minute and 2 seconds of it.
1: Awesome.
0: So if you're not familiar with Psych, you will be. And then we'll come back with Kendall. And we've actually got a brand new song from your band that we're going to debut tonight. John sent it to me a couple hours ago. But first, here is Psych, who will be performing. What time do they go on? Do you know?
1: I think they're going to be on later in the day. So maybe 3 o'clock.
0: Okay. This is Disgusting. Now, my take on it's the name of the song, Keller Radio.

0: you go. That's why I do this job. Psych. Disgusting here on Keller Radio. You can check them out. Now, this is a no-charge event?
1: Right. It's a free event.
0: Okay.
1: Yep. It's definitely
0: starts at 11 a.m.
1: Yep.
0: We just played Psych, but it is family-friendly. And it will be... I'm just joking with those guys, Ryan and Tanner. You know we love you. but yeah, let's tell us... well, we have about a minute or so before we debut one of your songs. I've known you for a little while now. How is it to write a song, to go into the studio, to see and hear the fruits of your labor, right?
1: Yeah, it's definitely unbelievable, especially hearing it on the radio, because you played our other song, and it's just unreal, like hearing it come all together. It's almost like it feels like it doesn't even sound like us, because it's just so unbelievable.
0: Kind of an out of body experience. I can relate. I think all the musicians here can kind of relate to that.
1: Yeah, especially, you know, talking to Chris in the lobby, and he's like, I wanted your band, and like hearing people say that, and it's like, we've been a band for like 10 months now. We're almost at our year anniversary.
0: Well, we'll have to commemorate that on the air as well.
1: I would love that. Yeah. So it's really awesome to hear it all come together, and seeing the community know our band and the younger crowd know our band and look up to us. Like a few of my friends have started bands and been like, I was looking at your band and watching you perform.
0: So the new song that you sent us is Lobotomy. It is available online yet or no?
1: We're still setting up for Spotify.
0: Okay.
1: So, yeah.
0: Well, here it is, the debut then. You can check out Awin this Saturday at Punk in the Skate Park now on your airwaves on Keller Radio.